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5: 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WORL, Orlando. Orlando. 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Orlando.
6: Orlando. News this hour from Town Hall. I'm John Scott. CNN, MSNBC, and Politico have filed a lawsuit over being denied White House access. The lawsuit calls the administration's actions barring reporters from the three news organizations a blatant violation of the First Amendment. The president said he was barring them because of reporting he deemed fake news. On Monday morning, CNN was removed from its pool duties, which are shared by the major networks. Other networks said in a response they were suspending their own pool coverage as well. A settlement over a Paramount-Warner merger.
7: This deal would bring together two of Hollywood's oldest studios, as well as key TV networks like CBS and CNN, streaming platforms HBO Max and Paramount Plus, and movie titles ranging from Harry Potter to Top Gun. California Attorney General Rob Bonta says Paramount agreed to significantly increase domestic production.
8: Production in the United States and necessarily production right here in L.A. in Hollywood. More jobs, more economic activity, better for workers.
7: Bonta says the deal includes a news editorial independence board
8: to support CBS News's and CNN's continued editorial independence.
7: The settlement still needs final court approval. I'm Ed Donahue.
6: A new federal audit just put a price tag on those Doge buyouts.
9: The Government Accountability Office says federal agencies spent $6.7 billion on paid leave for workers who left under the Trump administration's deferred resignation program. The Office of Personnel Management says the one-time cost takes those salaries off the books and is projected to save more than $20 billion a year. Willie Nelson, Washington.
6: Technicians have repaired data lines that failed at a key regional air traffic control center. And all major airports in the New York area began resuming operations. That's after hundreds of flight cancellations ripple through the Northeast. Hundreds of flights canceled at Newark, LaGuardia, Kennedy, and Philadelphia airports. More on these stories at townhall.com.
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17: You know, Ronald Reagan believed self-government required something that government could never replace: responsibility in the hands of the people. In his 1981 inaugural address, Reagan warned against the idea that America had become too complicated to be governed by its citizens. Reagan asked, "If no one among us is capable of governing himself, then who among us has the capacity to govern someone else?" For Reagan, limited government was not about having no government. It was about remembering where responsibility begins: with individuals, families, communities, and the people themselves. Because when government assumes every responsibility, citizens gradually surrender their own. Self-government asks more of us than dependence ever will. And freedom requires a people willing to govern themselves before asking government to do it for them.
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0: From the wild world of D.C. politics to America's culture clash, brace yourself for the reality check you've been waiting for. The one and only Mike Gallagher.
1: 43 days to go. We are 43 days away from the historic midterm election in America. We're going to see if Americans vote for the crazy, or are we going to try to hold on to some semblance of sanity, normalcy. They're pretending, the Democrats are pretending that they're not as crazy as they used to be. Yeah, they're not as crazy as they used to be. Have you checked out the governor of Massachusetts lately? That Looney Tunes? You know, the woman who proudly announced approval for abortion right up to the moment of birth, to the cheers of the ghouls of the violent left, and they are violent. They are a party of death and despair and destruction. And in fact, I think we grabbed that clip, didn't we, Tracy? Don't we have a clip of Maura Healey proudly proclaiming the approval of abortion up to the moment of birth? And they cheered for it. They loved it. They thought that was a good thing. Well, she's back at it again. Now they've announced, I guess it's in the aftermath of the Lindsey Clancy hung jury, that when you have a baby in the state of Massachusetts, the government's going to come pay a visit. There's going to be a visit from the government. They're going to come knocking on your door to do an assessment. They're going to do like a wellness check. The government is going to come knocking. This is the Massachusetts governor, Maura Healey, who gave an interview to Boston Public Radio and shared the following.
2: Everybody in the state, when you have a baby, you're going to have a home visit. You're going to have a home visit within days, weeks, and that will be an opportunity for a health care provider to make an assessment.
1: Make an assessment, you know, just kind of see how, what kind of a parent you're going to be. The government knows better than you how to vote. The government knows better than you how to parent. The government knows better than you how to live your life, how to pay your bills, how to raise your children. That's what's on the ballot in 43 days. Do you understand that? Find me one Democrat who will denounce that insanity. That in Massachusetts, if you have a baby, the government is going to pay you a visit to do an assessment. What will that assessment involve? Will that involve whether you're a gun owner? Maybe that you're pro-life? Maybe you're an evangelical Christian? Maybe you're Catholic? They want to know. Government's going to come visit you. My father was from Massachusetts. I don't remember much of him. He died when I was a little boy. But I remember that accent. Pak the Khan, Havid Yad, as the joke always went. He's turning over in his grave at what Massachusetts is. But, again, it's not just a Massachusetts issue. It is a political reality. This is today's Democrat Party. They're more upset about this illegal from Venezuela shot in Austin. And I am glad that he's alive. I'm glad he wasn't killed. The facts yet haven't been really released. Initially, they pretended he wasn't an illegal. Then they managed to confirm that he is an illegal from Venezuela who was under a final deportation order. But now they're marching through the streets of Austin waving Mexican flags to protest this latest ICE shooting. This is on the ballot. All of this is on the ballot. This is what Americans are going to decide. Crazy versus normal. I mean, look, we're not perfect. Republicans are making a lot of mistakes. I know this war isn't popular right now, and I know people don't like seeing gas prices getting closer and closer to $5 a gallon. Affordability, as deceptive as that issue really kind of is, it's a reality for people. I get it. So what are Americans going to do in 43 days? I'd like to believe that my country won't vote for crazy. Even Bill Maher laughed at Jessica Tarloff, who was a guest on Bill's show over the weekend, real time, on HBO. Check out this exchange where Jessica is pretending, well, we may be crazy as a party, but we Democrats are getting a lot less crazy. I thought Maher was going to jump out of his seat.
3: But I think all these new recent elections have been about the Democrats are crazy on social issues. People don't like that. Trump's crazy, but the economy's better. But he doesn't have the economy anymore. I mean, I looked
4: at... And we're less crazy.
3: Who's less crazy?
4: Democrats. You
3: what?
4: Haven't noticed?
3: Have you seen the Democratic... You're being sarcastic. Oh, I see.
4: No.
3: No? You think we're less crazy?
4: Maybe not inside, but we're at least when we go out and give a speech talking about the economy and corruption and not talking about...
5: They're wearing Carhartts and pretending to be less crazy. That's what's happening.
3: They're communists who think the Islamists are the good guys. Are you kidding? Less crazy?
4: The candidates?
3: Some of the candidates... You're not following the Democratic Socialists of America?
4: Oh, no, I'm following them. I have to see them every day. I work at Fox News.
3: Okay, they're not less crazy. And they're not recanting any of that crazy gender stuff. I mean, they're doubling down. Anyway, the point is, this election is not about that.
1: He kind of laughed her off. Of course you're crazy. You're communists who think the Islamic radicals are the good guys. You're marching through the streets of Austin waving Mexican flags because an illegal got shot by a law enforcement officer. And finally, you support a party that expects the government to come calling when you have a baby. Unbelievable. What are we going to do in 43 days? Give me your thoughts. 800-655-MIKE. Let's do this today. Why not? It's September 21st. I'm in a good mood. I got a plan of attack, meeting with my doctor today. We're going to tackle this stupid blockage I've got in the Widowmaker. Gotten a lot of advice from people. Some of it isn't so good. Some of you are hoping I'm going to drop over in the next couple of minutes. But incidentally, can I give a quick shout out to body scans? I went over here to this body scan place in Tampa Bay a couple months ago, whatever it was, Kraft Body Scan, and they're the ones that found a little problematic issue with the arteries leading to my heart. My doctor then, based on that, had a follow-up with a CT scan. They found a 52% moderate blockage in my left arterial descending, whatever the heck that is. And now I've got a plan, and I'm going to work on it, and I'm going to keep stay on top of the weight and do an exercise and a trainer, and I'm going to be eating right. And I wouldn't have known about it had not been for this body scan. And by the way, they were a sponsor a while ago. They're not an advertiser now, but I still salute them big time because God gave us the technology to get ahead of stuff like this. You don't want to have a massive heart attack because you've got a blockage that you didn't know about. And these body scans, I mean, they're $500, $1,000, whatever they are. But it could give you a jump, could give you a head start. And now I've got it. And I'm going to fight this thing, and I'm going to prevail. So thank you, Lord, for blessing mankind with this kind of technology that we do have. It may cost a little bit, but what price your health, right? So I'm feeling upbeat. I'm optimistic. Off to Los Angeles later this week. We got the big town hall Saturday in Pasadena. A lot of good things to celebrate today on the Mike Gallagher Show. I always celebrate you. I want you to tell me what you think about the level of crazy we're seeing right now in America. I want you to predict for me what we're going to do in 43 days. I want you to tell me what you think of a governor proudly announcing that the government is going to show up on your doorstep when you have a baby. Give me your take on all of it. Let's put your voice front and center here on this Monday episode of the Mike Gallagher Show. 800-655-MIKE, 800-655-6453. 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
1: Speaking of Massachusetts, where this lunatic governor presides, that's Lee, Massachusetts. 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Text message from the Tampa Bay area, and I'll clean it up a little bit. I can't use the Tom Brady expletive. Did you see Tom Brady let one go yesterday? He saw a player get injured, and he went, "Oh, S!" right on TV. And I couldn't help but think, I wonder if they're going to wind up facing FCC fines for all the TV stations that carried that profanity. I don't know how that works. But Tom Brady with a candid moment of an expletive. That's what Florida wrote me. Bat blank crazy is the level today's Democrats are on. Florida, you're right. So what are we going to do in 43 days? I mentioned a moment ago about God blessing humanity with technology. How about the technology to keep these data brokers out of your life? Here's a true story. A guy's car insurance jumped over 20%. He didn't have any accidents, no tickets. He started digging around to find out what happened. It was his car. Every hard break he made, every fast merge, every late night taco run, his car's automaker logged it all, sold that data to a data broker, and the broker sold it to his insurance company. He requested his file, hundreds of pages. 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Here's another text, rather infuriating, from Louisville, Kentucky. Mike, as a retired public school teacher, I fully support home visits. Often our most vulnerable and innocent go home to deplorable conditions. If this helps one child, I support it. Now, can you imagine this well-meaning, delusional person in Louisville, Kentucky, thinking it's a good idea for the government to pay a mandatory visit to your home simply because you had a baby? Let's listen again to what the governor of Massachusetts, this is something that Louisville, Kentucky texter supports. Here's Maura Healy on Boston Public Radio last week.
2: Everybody in the state, when you have a baby, you're going to have a home visit. You're going to have a home visit within days, weeks, and that will be an opportunity for a healthcare provider to make an assessment.
1: And there's somebody like this texter. Sorry to beat you up, texter. I appreciate you listening to the show and texting me. How delusional are you? Oh, if it helps one child. So you're going to want the government to pay an assessment visit to your household? Oh, what can go wrong with that, Louisville, huh? What can go wrong there? And see, it's impressionable, delusional people like this texter that the Democrats count on. Gary's in Connecticut. Hey, Gary, welcome back. How are you?
14: Good morning. How are you doing?
1: I'm good, thanks.
14: You know, unfortunately, it's irresponsible misinformation claim that Massachusetts is forcing home visits on new parents. The program Welcome Family is 100% voluntary.
1: Oh, yeah.
14: Services, not mandated. Excuse me, I'm talking now.
1: Yeah, no, you're not.
14: To give new mothers.
1: Oh, yeah. Get out of violin.
14: And infant care.
1: Get out of violin.
14: Tell the truth?
1: Yeah, I am telling the truth.
14: Why don't you tell the truth?
1: What do you mean? You don't believe Maura Healey's own words? You didn't hear her own words, Gary? You didn't hear her words? I don't need to make anything up. I played the clip.
14: You're cutting out what she said.
1: I played what she said. How about, and while you're on the bandwagon for Maura Healey, this freak, this terrible, terrible governor from Massachusetts, why don't you get on this bandwagon? Let's play this clip for you, Gary. And hang on. You don't need to stop. You don't need to stop. You can stop yelling at me. I'm not going to hang up on you. Just calm down. Why don't you react to what?
14: You don't like the truth.
1: Well, I love the truth. You're not telling the truth. You want the government to do your job because you're weak. You're weak. You're weak. You want the government to be your daddy. You're a nanny. You love the nanny state. Now, listen, Gary. Stop interrupting me. Why don't you tell the truth about Maura Healey and what she said about late-term abortion? Why don't you listen to this, put this in your pipe and smoke it? Play this for Gary from Connecticut.
14: Why are you changing the subject?
1: Go ahead. Go ahead. Hit the
14: subject.
1: Because you don't want to touch this. Because I'm making a point that you can't trust this governor, Gary. That's all. Calm down. You're gonna have a stroke. You might have a blockage. I don't want you to stroke out. Calm down, Gary. Calm down. Stop yelling. Stop yelling, Gary. I am telling the truth. She's a freak, and so are you. Listen to Maura Healey and what she said about late-term abortion. There she is signing the document. There's all the ladies around.
2: Thank you.
1: Yay! We can have abortion up to the moment of birth, Gary. Are you saluting that, too? Is that the truth?
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1: 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I'm saying that the governor of Massachusetts, who you just heard and saw, celebrates having abortion up to the moment of birth, wants the government to pay a visit every time a person has a baby. And that's the truth, Gary.
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1: Poor Gary in Connecticut. You don't tell the truth. I've got, let me expand on Gary's support for the Welcome Family program in Massachusetts. And again, back to the texture from Louisville. Look at your digits on your hand. How many fingers you want to give up under the guise of government overreach? How many, can you imagine Americans thinking it's okay that a representative from the government should show up at your doorstep after the mother has a baby to do an assessment? What kind of assessment, Gary, is going to be part of the Welcome Family program? And just in case you think that a crackpot caller is telling the truth when he's not, let me set the record straight and make sure you know exactly what Governor Maura Healey and her Welcome Family program is all about. Let me first remember to welcome back an old friend to the Mike Gallagher Show. And I'm all about health these days, and you're going to get sick of me reminding you to take care of yourself. Most of us don't get enough fiber in our diet, but getting enough fiber is crucial. 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And welcome back, old friend. Great to have Dr. Howard and the team back on the Mike Gallagher Show lineup. Here's the headline. Associated Press, Fox News. Let me make sure I fully articulate the Welcome Family program that people like Gary up in Connecticut think is such a peachy idea. Massachusetts is expanding a taxpayer-funded program that sends nurses into the homes of new parents after childbirth, fueling debate over the government's role in family health care. Governor Maura Healey announced plans to invest $2 million to expand the state's Welcome Family program, which offers home visits from registered nurses after the birth of a child. Now, listen again carefully, since Gary apparently has got some wax in his ears. Let's listen closely, not to my words, but to the words, one more time, of Governor Maura Healey.
2: Everybody in the state, when you have a baby, you're going to have a home visit. You're going to have a home visit within days, weeks, and that will be an opportunity for a health care provider to make an assessment.
1: Those are her words, not mine, Gary. Everybody in the state, when you have a baby, you're going to have a home visit within days. According to the Associated Press and FoxNews.com, the announcement sparked debate. Many users questioned whether the program represented an appropriate role for government. One user wrote on X, "Doctors and pediatricians are more than capable to conduct appropriate screenings for their patients. Say no to home visits." Another called the program creepy, massive government overreach. But and incidentally, Gary wants to bang the drum. Well, it's voluntary. Yeah, so are gun buyback programs. Remember that idea? did that in Australia. Remember when they made you turn in all your guns and they pretended it was voluntary? What do you think a far left radical wacko government is going to do when they conduct a home assessment? Again, this isn't even worth the debate that poor Gary tried to spark. It's ridiculous. It's nonsense. Minnesota. Hey, Mike, you're right on the money. Minnesota did these stupid home health visits during the polio endemic, and my mom was frantic that any one of her 8 kids might say or do something not acceptable to the social worker, nurse. What do you think happens when somebody shows up and you say the wrong thing to the nurse? What do you think could go wrong? Oh, nothing, right, Gary? Nothing at all. Let's just have the government knock on your door and provide an assessment. Hey, I got an idea, Gary. Why don't you be a dad and your wife be a mom and you guys parent your kids without the government telling you what to do? How about that for an idea? This is what's on the ballot. Crazy versus normal. This is what we're up against. And everything that's coming down the pike, we are looking at a real choice that Americans are going to get to make. And there's a lot of questions. I get it. There's a lot of uncertainty. There's a lot of drama. Ignore the noise. Move heaven and earth to vote. If we show up, we're going to win. If people stay home, we're going to lose. Here's a common sense texter from Connecticut, Chuck in Essex, who writes, "Hey, Mike, regarding voluntary, remember that filing your tax return is always voluntary." Yeah, right. It's true. It's true. Nick's in Pennsylvania, 19 before the hour. Hey, Nick, welcome. You're on the Mike Gallagher Show. How are you?
3: Good, Mike. I found out why they want to have visits from a nurse.
1: Oh, I guarantee you why they have visits, but you go ahead and you fill in the blanks. I got a lot of theories about why they want assessments from government-sponsored nurses, but you go right ahead, Nick. The floor is yours.
3: Sure. The assessment is this. The nurse is going to ask the mother who just had the baby, does she regret having the baby, and does she still want an abortion?
1: There you go.
3: Does she still want... Yeah.
1: I mean, you know, Nick,
3: after she had the baby.
1: It stands to reason. This stands to reason. How can you trust a governor and a government like the state of Massachusetts that celebrates aborting a baby up to the moment of birth? 9 months. And they cheered for that. Now, you're going to trust a nurse that she sends in voluntarily into somebody's home? You're right. I mean, Nick, you know it's more than just checking out the conditions of the home.
3: Sure. She just wants to ask, and I really mean this, do you still want to have your baby, or do we take it over, and can we euthanize it?
1: And that's not a stretch. That shouldn't be a leap to think that. Here's another text from Orlando. Oh, I got it. In Massachusetts, you can kill your baby up to birth, but we're so concerned about live babies that we need to come back and check them after birth. The ones who escape abortion. What a sick state. Glad I live in Florida. Tracy said that to me earlier today. My producer said, what a bunch of lunatics in the state of Massachusetts. Years ago we had a parody song about Massachusetts, and doggone it, Eric, somehow we let it slip through our fingers. Normally Eric grabs those and keeps them, but for some reason we weren't able to get our hands on it. It's so funny. It's about the water. Something is in the water in Massachusetts. Has to be. They do things up there that are, and I know we got plenty of folks who take in the Mike Gallagher show in Massachusetts, you must think you are in an insane asylum. That video, and the problem with the video of her signing the abortion up to birth thing is that there's no audio on it. I'm sorry. It's kind of awkward to play. This is really B-roll. But it's her signing this document, and all the women around her, oh, yay, yay. Abortion up to the moment of birth. God help us. God help us. We had a great visit last week with Craig W. Stanfill, the author of Carbon Zero. Every day there's a new headline about AI. It's in the news everywhere. AI is moving faster than we ever imagined. Look, I found a new one now. Muse. Have you heard about Muse? That's a new one. That's my latest buddy. There's ChatGPT. There's Claude. Now there's Muse. This is coming from Google. It's pretty good. And this is creepy. They gave me a chance to give it a name. Now the name of my Muse partner is Ziggy. I was talking to Ziggy all weekend. had a slow weekend. What can I say? 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
1: Poor Tommy encountered our new screener, Tony. Tommy in Michigan calls like 100 times a day. Tommy's a chronic, and, you know, can I just pull the curtain back a little bit? If you don't get through some days when you call the show, it's a lot of it is because I would prefer newer callers just to give more people an opportunity to talk. This is a caller-driven show, and we're really, really very proud of how we protect our callers. And we've only got a few incoming lines. And if you call a lot, typically we're going to try to politely ask you to make way for somebody who doesn't call a lot. Tommy, bless his heart, calls constantly. And isn't he the guy we got into it with a few weeks ago, Eric? Is that the same guy, Tommy? I think it was. Yeah, Tommy in Auburn Hills, Michigan, we had this nasty back and forth. Anyway, he calls 100 times a day. He gets to Tony, our new screener. Now, what people don't know about Tony, he's no rookie. Tony has been in radio for years. And we had to make a change with our screener because Alex had to go do some more duties with WNYM in New York City. He was kind of sharing duties. Anyway, Tony is already knocking it out of the park. And Tommy called, laid out his points, but was babbling and rambling like he often does. And Tony politely said, all right, hang on, Tommy. Just give me a sentence here so I can put it on the screen. And Tommy proceeds to say to Tony, don't you tell me what to do, MF-er. Now, Tommy, just a bit of advice. That's probably not going to get you a seat at the table. That's probably not going to get you on the show. You may not want to talk to Tony that way. And because Tony's the guy that's going to decide whether you're going to get to talk to yours truly. And Tommy, alas, will not. And Tommy, you probably won't be talking to me, not when you talk that disrespectfully to somebody who was not disrespectful to you. Don't tell me what to say, MF-er. And then Eric added in, boy, these are days I just love my job. Love coming to work. I do too, because I get to tell you about a company like Relief Factor. Relief Factor. Out of the Pacific Northwest. No, I got to get back there and see my friends up at Relief Factor, Dr. Mixon and the gang. They have a heart for the hurting. They care about Americans who are suffering from back or leg or shoulder or neck pain. Now, there's

0: and MS Now and Politico, and he kicked them out of the White House. They're now suing. And I've kind of avoided this topic only because it's probably going to get me in trouble. Let me just admit, not my favorite thing, okay? Banning news organizations, as lousy as these three outfits might be, is not exactly optimal, in my view. I think it's a privilege to get to cover the White House, and I don't think anybody can just get a press credential and cover the White House and this administration. But CNN, MS Now, and Politico announced moments ago they're going to sue the Trump administration to try to restore their White House access. And they'll find some judge in Washington that probably does it. But before you get all bent out of shape by watching the hysteria of media reporters like Brian Stelter, and somehow he's back on CNN again, and he is breathlessly hyperventilating that Trump banned the media, can I take you back to 2021? The same Brian Stelter, you remember that guy, I think his nickname is Potato Head, got a little bit of a round face. Probably a nice guy, who knows, I don't know anything about him. I know he's the media reporter, they fired him at CNN, for some reason they brought him back. He is offended that CNN got kicked out of the White House the other day. But he wasn't offended in 2021 when he suggested Fox News should be removed from the White House. Let's take a trip down memory lane, shall we?
1: There are, you know, these questions about Fox's, as Fox radicalizes and as it becomes even more and more of a political tool. Zerwick, you wrote a column recently for The Sun about this, saying Fox should be viewed as a political tool. And that raises a question. Should it be a part of the White House press pool? You know, should it be afforded the privileges that come with news gathering? Even though they do have some news reporters at the White House, you're saying they're primarily a political tool. So should that be reassessed, Zerwick?
0: Should that be reassessed? That was 2021. Fox News is radical. And as the more they become radicalized, should we kick them out? But when it's your ox being gored, when it's your employer, Brian Stelter, you scream to the mountaintops. You know what that's called? That's called gaslighting. In fact, that's peak gaslighting. 43 days away from crazy versus normal. We got one of the good guys, Senator Rick Scott, one of my favorite U.S. senators. He's going to stop by the show. We're going to talk about the midterms, Iran, AI, and more. Settle in. We're just getting ramped up for a busy Monday. 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
4: News this hour from Town Hall. I'm John Scott. There have been major flight delays in the Northeast.
5: Hundreds of flights were canceled in the Northeast due to technical problems at a key regional air traffic control center. That is the same facility that caused numerous disruptions in the spring of 2025. This time, operations were halted at every major airport in the New York City area for several hours. The Federal Aviation Administration says a key circuit failed at an air traffic facility in Philadelphia. That circuit is due to be replaced as part of the overhaul. The nation's air traffic control system. A backup fiber line was also cut due to construction by Verizon contractors working along the Amtrak rail line in New Jersey. I'm Lisa Dwyer.
4: Media outlets banned from the White House say they filed a lawsuit. Politico, CNN, and MS Now said in a joint statement that they are bringing the federal lawsuit in a bid to immediately restore access for their reporters who were denied entry to the White House complex on Saturday and had their credentials confiscated by the Secret Service. Amy Kristen Sanders, a professor of media law and First Amendment studies at Penn State, says this is not the first time President Trump has tried to restrict news coverage by journalists he finds objectionable.
6: This administration has a history of trying to limit journalists' ability to report critically on the administration, and he actually seems to sort of strike back.
4: Wyoming Republican Senator John Barrasso, asked directly whether the president had violated the Constitution, said, quote, "No, I believe the press has an obligation to report fairly." Prime Minister Andy Burnham said Britain has agreed to provide limited military support to Saudi Arabia to repel attacks by Iran-backed Houthi rebels in Yemen. The Royal Air Force will provide air-to-air refueling of Saudi planes. More on these stories from townhall.com.
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13: You know, Ronald Reagan believed self-government required something that government could never replace: responsibility in the hands of the people. In his 1981 inaugural address, Reagan warned against the idea that America had become too complicated to be governed by its citizens. Reagan asked, "If no one among us is capable of governing himself, then who among us has the capacity to govern someone else?" For Reagan, limited government was not about having no government. It was about remembering where responsibility begins: with individuals, families, communities, and the people themselves. Because when government assumes every responsibility, citizens gradually surrender their own. Self-government asks more of us than dependence ever will. And freedom requires a people willing to govern themselves before asking government to do it for them.
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16: To the Hugh Hewitt Show. I am guest host Kurt Schlichter. You know me from such resume-enhancing entries as retired United States Army infantry colonel, trial lawyer in Los Angeles, author of the Kelly Turnbull series of conservative action novels, and the upcoming American Warlord, which you ought to go get on Amazon right now. You can pre-order. Comes out on Election Day. Is that auspicious? I certainly hope so. American Warlord, you should go get it. Of course, I'm a senior columnist over at townhall.com, and you should read all my columns, including today's I Talk Bad About John Cornyn and George Will. I think that's all you need to know. I think that tells you everything you need to know. J.D. Vance went to North Carolina. The Trump administration is not giving up on Michael Whatley. We've been told that Roy Cooper is going to win this handily, that we have no chance. Nuh-uh, we're not playing that. We played a little clip of Whatley going off on Roy Cooper a little earlier, and frankly, it was energizing. Let's hear what J.D. Vance had to say. First of all, let's hear what he had to say about the whining, crying media. Cut one.
17: Vice President, so CNN, MS Now, and Politico are now suing over the ban. Do you think it's appropriate for the president to be banning media outlets just because he doesn't like what they report?
18: Well, I take some issue with the premise. So he's not banning media outlets. What he's doing is saying, we're not going to give you special access to the White House if you engage in what is effectively propaganda. We have to remember those three outlets account about 92% of the stories that they have on the President of the United States, on the administration, are negative. That's not representative of the American people. It's not representative of public opinion. So if you're going to engage in what is effectively far-left propaganda, why would a Republican White House give you special access?
17: Sir, you talked a lot about free speech over the years. How is this not an attack on free speech?
18: Well, they can still report on the Trump White House. They can still get the public reports. They can still, of course, talk to people in the administration and outside the administration. What the president has said is we're not going to give you special access inside the White House. The way that I think about it is if you go back to the Biden administration or the Obama administration, compare, let's say, Politico to Breitbart. If you actually look at the objective analysis, Politico and Breitbart are, Politico is as anti-Trump as Breitbart was anti-Obama or anti-Biden. Now, why on God's green earth would Donald Trump be expected to give Politico special access when nobody in the media expected the Biden administration or the Obama administration to give Breitbart special access? It's about basic fairness. They can still report. They still have the access to free speech. They're just not going to get an office in the White House anymore. And I think it's totally appropriate, unless, of course, they start to behave like real news organizations.
16: Wow, J.D. Vance is not taking any guff. He's bringing to the Democrats the kind of heat that we need. Let's try cut number five of J.D. on the tarmac.
18: It's not about American freedom, but it's about the liberation of Palestine and Puerto Rico.
19: which always makes me laugh a little bit, because I try to imagine the founding fathers sitting down with their quill pen, thinking about the liberation of Palestine and Puerto Rico. Ladies and gentlemen, these people declare explicitly that they're going to Congress to fight for Mexico and not for America. They campaign with far-left surrogates who say that the United States is a terrorist state that is worse than Al-Qaeda. These are the choices on the ballot this November. From Colorado to New York to Michigan and everywhere in between, particularly here in North Carolina. We have got to reject the radicals. We've got to tell the Democratic Party that if you want to keep on sending radicals to the ballot, we're going to send those radicals packing, and we are going to elect American patriots to fight for us in Washington, D.C.
16: The closing message is, well, I'll let J.D. tell you. Cut number four.
19: Ladies and gentlemen, I think this election is actually very simple. If you want the Democrats to return to common sense, we've got to kick out the crazy. If you want the Democrats to hear your voice, that if they want your vote, they've got to stop nominating far-left radicals. You've got to vote for Republicans. If you want to tell the Democrats it's time to stop the madness and stop the craziness, you've got to vote for Republicans. So this November, let's get out and vote for Michael Whatley. Let's send a message to the Democrats. Cut out the crazy. We're taking our country back. God bless you all. Thank you for having me.
16: Well, that's J.D. Vance saying, cut out the crazy. And that's exactly what we have to do. That's exactly what we have to, that's exactly what we need, because crazy is what we're facing. Let's hear J.D. on Roy Cooper, the ever obedient servant of the left. Cut number eight.
19: A few years back, your state legislature here in North Carolina passed an amazing piece of legislation with the help of Michael Whatley. It was simple. To require voter ID. Because in the Republican Party, we believe, and frankly, most in the Democratic Party believe, that if you've got to show an ID to get on an airplane or show an ID to buy a six-pack of beer, you've got to show an ID to do the most important thing we do as citizens, which is to elect our leaders. And to their great credit, my friends, I know that we're all Republicans here, but North Carolina Democrats working with North Carolina Republicans in the state legislature, they got that bill passed. But we all know how it ended. Because far left activists, they got in Roy Cooper's face and they said that he was a bigot if he signed that legislation into law. So Roy Cooper, ever the loyal servant of the hard left, obeyed them, and he vetoed voter ID in the state of North Carolina. Your elections are less safe because instead of being a patriot, instead of having the courage to stand up to the far left, Roy Cooper bent the knee. So I ask a pretty simple question, ladies and gentlemen. Do you want a person in Washington representing you who bends the knee to the far left?
16: No, we don't want somebody like that. No, we're not going to have somebody like that. That's crazy talk. Let's hear cut number three from J.D.
19: Last 20 months. And I understand that. But my message to anyone who's still making up their mind is very simple. If you're unhappy with the pace of progress, don't hand power back to Democrats who drove our country to the ground in the first place. The choice that we're facing is stark. It is common sense versus craziness. It's about keeping taxes low. It's about rooting out fraud. It's about making it easier for hardworking American families to buy a home, to buy the medications they need, to put food on the table. It's about keeping the southern border closed. It's about putting criminals in jail, and it's about sending dangerous illegal aliens out of this country, which is where they belong.
16: Is that so hard? Is that so crazy? Is that so nuts? To say no to open borders, to say no to criminals on our streets. Why is this so difficult for the left? Well, I'll tell you, because deep down, they hate us. They think we deserve misery. They think that we deserve pain. They don't want to see us free. They don't want to see us prosperous. They don't want to see us happy. Because to them, we're bad people. We're thieves living on stolen, genocided land. When Hassan Piker says, oh, America deserved 9/11. America is worse than Al-Qaeda. And they say, no. Don't say that, Hassan. It's not because he's wrong. But he is wrong. It's because they don't want you to know what they really think of you. JD knows, and we know here on the Hugh Hewitt Show. I'm guest host Kurt Schlichter. We're going to be right back with Will Chamberlain.
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4: 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Hugh Hewitt, The Answer.
16: To the Hugh Hewitt Show. I'm Kurt Schlichter. You can tell by the awesome bumper music. That's the Clash's cover of the old Sonny Curtis song, I Fought the Law. I think it's Sonny Curtis. Bobby Curtis? Somebody. Anyway, it rocks. And you know who else rocks? Well, he's the head of the, counsel for the Article 3 Project. He's got the Counterweight Podcast. He's my pal, Will Chamberlain, the most bitter and sarcastic guy on X. Will, how you doing?
6: Thank you. That's quite an honor.
16: Well, you know, you're carrying a lot of weight out there for those of us who get tired of engaging with idiots all the time, because you seem unperturbed by dealing with and disposing of Nimrod, Knucklehead, and Nerd of all shapes, manners, and political persuasions. How do you find the wherewithal to deal with such numbskulls day after day after day?
6: I don't know. I just find it fun. Like sometimes, and it's deeply satisfying to get something over on like somebody like Mehdi Hasan. Like if I can get one over on him, that's a really good day. So.
16: Well, that's like tripping a fat kid at a breakdance competition. I mean, it's Mehdi Hasan.
6: It's not too hard, but it is still very fun.
16: Yeah, I mean, there's something. I mean, sure, it's fun, but it's not exactly particle physics. Speaking of not exactly particle physics, I've heard a lot of people who are journalists. Informing me that it is in violation of the First Amendment for Donald Trump not to provide accommodations for CNN, Politico, and what was the other one? MS Now at the White House anymore. What's your assessment of the First Amendment implications of Donald Trump having it about up to here with these fake news Nimrods?
6: So there is a line of D.C. Circuit cases that says that they have a right to go to the press briefings, right? Basically that singling out a single reporter to not be allowed into the press briefing room if they're like, that's literally their job, if they're the White House correspondent, that's a violation of their freedom of their First Amendment rights. But I don't think that covers the right to have like a permanent station at the White House to do broadcasting from. And I doubt that those cases will be extended that far, right? That's a convenience provided by the grace of the White House, and there are only a scarce number of those sorts of places, and there are other outlets that would want them. So, you know, not every outlet gets one of those spots, and there's no entitlement to that.
16: Well, you know, Will Chamberlain, you know, certainly there are potential questions that could be raised about the First Amendment implications of Donald Trump's actions. But my question is, as conservatives, why the hell would we raise them? I mean, aren't there about 5 million other things more important to us with, oh, I don't know, a midterm against communists coming up? That instead of jumping to the defense of our enemies, shouldn't we be out there, oh, I don't know, defending our friends and our own interests? I'm just saying.
6: Yeah, I don't really get why Fox News is doing this. I don't think much of their decision making here. It's not like the left has any love for Fox News or has any habit of standing up for Fox News when Democrat presidents play stunts with them. So I don't really think much of, you know, our attempt, anybody's attempt to like come to the rescue, be the knight in shining armor for Politico and MS Now of all places.
16: Well, look, I think there are, here's my beef. There are a lot of knights in pastel armor out there on the conservative side, allegedly conservative side. Let me throw the air quotes up. Who get an almost erotic delight out of informing conservatives that we're bad and not living up to our principles anymore. And this is the most important thing there is. Let's put aside all the stuff about castrating kids and redistributing the wealth and, you know, keeping America from coming under Chinese domination. There's an aesthetically displeasing, obscure Republican candidate for some state office in, you know, East Dakota. And we've all got to focus on that for 4 days. I'm tired of it. How about you?
6: Yeah, me too. I don't have much time for this. It seems like it's not just them. It's part of, there's like a broader operation going on among like conservatives who lost the debate about like the value of like a purist libertarian conservatism 6 or 7 years ago. And they're now trying to like wield old clips against J.D. Vance and associates to try and prove that like actually he's a fascist or something. These are incredibly silly people, most of whom probably didn't vote for Trump. And they're just running a never Trump playbook without calling it that.
16: Is there any chance these people are going to come in? Look, Trump's going away. I mean, he'll still be out there for a few years, but he's going to leave power and there's going to be a fight for it. Do you see any chance that these kind of old school gentlemanly decline Republicans, the submissive Republicans, the Fredo cons, if you will ever take power again?
6: It's going to be a while. I mean, people need to understand that even if Trump's not the president, he still is going to be a Reagan-like figure in our party. He's just so popular even now. And, you know, with not like forever left in his presidency, he's going to be a Reagan-like figure in our party. And so the specter of Trump will linger over even after he's gone, like literally, like even after he passes away, the specter of Trump will linger over the party and people will be proclaiming themselves as honoring Trump's tradition or Trump's legacy. So no, I mean, this whole Fredo Con stuff is not going to work. It's not going to fly, like, and especially not in 2028. I mean, honestly, it's very easy for me to tell you who's going to be the 2028 presidential nominee. It's going to be whoever for the Republican Party. It's whoever Donald Trump endorses.
16: Yes. I mean, that's the Nicole Hannah Jones's kid could do that math.
6: Yeah, right. Nicole Hannah Jones's kid could do it. Even Nicole Hannah Jones herself could do it.
16: Well, maybe. Maybe. Let's talk about the midterms. They're coming up. We've got about 2 minutes left. I've been told that history and the weight of moral judgment are against the Republicans and that we're going to get destroyed in a blue tsunami. I don't think so. I think the Democrats are likely to do okay. I don't see them taking the Senate. I think we could keep the House. What do you think?
6: I have a similar view. We're in better shape than we were in 2018. You got to remember, 2018 was like the heart of the Mueller investigation and the heart of, you know, we were in a much worse position electorally because of how much crud Donald Trump was having to deal with in that first term. Everybody, you know, has memory hold that now, but you got to remember all the way back then. Now, I mean, people are mad about Iran, I guess. But it's hard for, if you actually, here's a really interesting question that I don't see asked. Like, what exactly are people mad about right now that's happening vis-a-vis Iran? It's a naval blockade with some airstrikes. Americans aren't dying. What are you so angry about?
16: Yeah, we're
1: eliminating a generational enemy that's killed thousands of Americans. I don't know. I'm for that. And even if I have to pay a little more
6: losing,
1: at the gas pump.
6: I mean, we've lost 16 troops. That's, I mean, obviously an extraordinary tragedy, each troop that we lose, but that's roughly the number of troops we would lose during peacetime operations.
1: Well, look, there are 10-yard patches of beach in the Pacific and on in Europe where we lost more Americans than that. And I'm an infantry officer. I will never downplay the death of an American, but we don't have to be stupid. And Will, you're doing a lot to tell people you don't have to be stupid. Thank you. Article 3 Project. Listen to the Counterweight podcast, which he needs to have me on. I'm Kurt Schlichter. We'll be right back.
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0: With SRN News, I'm John Scott. Prime Minister Eddie Burnham says Britain has agreed to provide limited military support to Saudi Arabia to repel attacks by Iran-backed Houthi rebels in Yemen. Burnham told reporters he had agreed the Royal Air Force will provide air-to-air refueling of Saudi planes. The conflict between Houthis and Yemen's Saudi-backed government has reignited, with Houthis aiming missile and drone strikes on Saudi Arabia, including one that targeted Riyadh before being intercepted. Technicians required repaired data lines that failed at a key regional air traffic control center, and all major airports in the New York area are now resuming operations. That's after hundreds of flight cancellations ripple through the Northeast. Flights canceled at Newark, LaGuardia, Kennedy, and Philadelphia airports. This is SRNU.
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7: Welcome back to the Hugh Hewitt Show. I'm guest host Kurt Schlichter. We are doing this split. I am actually in Texas. I am in Tallarico country. No, literally, Tallarico country. I'm in kind of a liberal area, and there are Tallarico signs. And, of course, on all those houses, there are also signs for every other communist on the ballot, and there are plenty of cats, and there's Ukrainian and other multicolored flags. You know who the people are. Now, the patriots, the Americans, the guys backing Kenny Paxton, you see the American flag up front. Well, I guess what's out in front of my house? Oh, yeah. Oh, yeah. It's Old Glory. And I'm so happy because being here in Texas, I can have my lovely bride Irina around. That was Blondie playing Dreamin', one of her favorite songs. So a little shout out to Irina there as we talk more here on the Huey Hewitt Show about what's going on. And You guys like John Kennedy? I don't mean John F. Kennedy. It's not like zombie Kennedy. John Kennedy, that senator. He's kind of a funny guy. I have a funny story about him. We don't have enough time in this segment to get it. But let's just put it this way. He's not a country bumpkin. This guy was a high-powered, high-priced, very smart lawyer back in the day before he came to the Senate. But he's out in Nebraska on a stump speech for Senator Ricketts, running against some fake independent who's really a Democrat. And here's what he had to say about Iran. Cut number 15.
8: It comes with the war in Iran. That's just a simple fact. The price of oil has gone up. And oil's in everything. And the price of fertilizer's gone up. I get all that. And I'm going to get off the subject here. We'll talk about Iran some other time. But we're achieving our objectives in Iran. And without going into the details, I think we'll be out of there in about 6 months.
7: I think so, too. I think they are having real problems. But, you know, if you're going to listen to one colonel, a combat arms colonel, retired from the United States Army, maybe you'll listen to two. Mike Waltz, who's a Green Beret colonel, who's now our ambassador to the United Nations, he had this to say, cut number 11.
9: Look at some of the things that you've done right now of late. In less than a month, Treasury has expanded sanction risk across five major sectors, sanctioned nearly 60 Iranian-linked targets, moved against banks in the UAE, Turkey, Russia, targeted financial networks supporting Iran's terrorist proxies, restricted access to the U.S. banks, increased the threat of secondary sanctions, anyone doing business with Iran. So that's a lot. What has it yielded?
10: Well, number one, military destroyed. Right. No longer have the capability to project power, really, even off their shores. But really what you're speaking to is Scott Bessent leading the charge on Operation Economic Fury and Operation Economic Outcast. The Iranian currency is tanking, Brian. 2.2 million reals to the dollar now. Inflation is soaring. Their foreign currency reserves are near zero. Their ability to subsidize even gasoline, they have these gasoline subsidies for everyday Iranians, gone. And now we're seeing they can't even pay
9: right.
10: many of their government workers and some elements of their military. So our foot is on the neck of the Iranian economy. President Trump is not going to let up, but he's made his goal clear. They cannot have a nuke. And by the way, that's not just a U.S. position. That is the U.N. Security Council's position that Iran could never have a nuclear weapon.
7: And of course, let's top it off with J.D. Vance. Cut number two.
11: We continue to see a substantial amount of oil and gas flow through the Strait of Hormuz, despite the Iranians terrorizing ships every single day. What the president has said is Iran can't have a nuclear weapon. And, of course, when we took action to ensure that Iran would not have nuclear weapons, they responded by terrorizing international shipping. We're, of course, going to try to protect the free flow of commerce as much as we can. That's what the United States Navy has done for the past 80 years. I don't want to get ahead of the president of the United States. I'm sure there will be further discussions on this stuff at UNGA this week in New York City.
7: Folks, we talked about with Will Chamberlain a little bit. What's the big problem with Iran? That we're defeating them? Because we are defeating them. Anybody who tells you that we are losing to Iran is himself a loser or a liar. Take your pick. It's one or the other. We've got these 7th century savages on the ropes. It's time to drop kick them from the high rung in the corner. It's my world wrestling analogy. We are Hulk Hogan. They are the losers. I'm Kurt Schlichter. This is the Hugh Hewitt Show. Stick around, we got more to come.
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7: We're back on the Hugh Hewitt Show. I'm guest host Kurt Schlichter. A little psychedelic furs for you folks out there. Getting into the 80s, my favorite of decades, the 1980s, back when America was America. Well, I'm biased. I live in California most of the time. California isn't America. If you want America,
17: You need to go to Selena Zito. She writes for the Washington Post, the Examiner. My gosh, she's got the book Butler out there about the assassination attempt on President Trump. Best political book of the last few years. Selena, welcome to the show. Always great to talk to you.
18: Always great to talk to you. And everyone should make sure that they buy Butler because it's being made into a movie right now.
17: A movie? That's cool.
18: A movie.
17: Oh, man.
18: I know.
17: I'm
18: right here in Pennsylvania. Right here in Butler. Get a book, y'all.
17: Well, you know, Pennsylvania has especially the Pittsburgh area has a remarkable history of film. It was the site of George Romero, who did Night of the Living Dead and Dawn of the Dead, two of my favorite movies for Halloween.
18: They're coming for you, Barbara.
17: They're coming for you, Barbara.
18: Also, Flashdance and Hoffa and The Fish That Saved Pittsburgh. Yeah, it was some real good classics. Gung-Ho.
17: The Fish That Saved Pittsburgh. Shit. Boy, Selena, that is a deep cut. Wow. Well, let's get right into things. I've been told by all the smart people who never leave Manhattan or the Beltway that the Republicans are doomed in this election. There's a blue tsunami out there. We're going to get destroyed. Every commie, pinko, and malcontent on the Democratic ticket is going to be taking a Senate seat. What say you, someone with her fingers on the pulse of America?
18: Well, you know, first of all, I don't know that we're constructed anymore to have like a huge wave tsunami like you saw in 2010, right? When I think it was 63 seats that the Republicans won. If we do have a tsunami, I think it'll be like 20 seats and under, maybe 25. But even then, I'm very skittish in saying it's definitely going to happen, much in the way that I said in 2022 that the Republicans are going to have this massive win for Biden's midterm. There's a lot going on. There's a lot that, you know, people are unwilling to talk to pollsters in a very meaningful way. So I think the polls are off. I'm particularly, sort of skeptical of Sherrod Brown winning Ohio. People tend to not go with retreads in a Senate seat. And so, and he hasn't done anything to win those voters back who felt as though they should mistrust him. In Pennsylvania, there's four congressional seats that are basically 50-50 split. And, you know, like in presidential elections, Pennsylvania could control who holds the majority come January. And I would keep an eye on those four seats. I sat down with all eight of the candidates, the incumbents and the Democrats, and I think they could go either way. And I could even give an argument that Republicans may hold at least two, if maybe not all four of them.
17: Wow. You know, Selena Zito, I know what the polls say, but I also know that every time a poll comes up on my phone, which is fairly often, I send it to voicemail or I ignore the text. And I don't know any other conservatives who are eager to talk to pollsters. I just think we as kind of conservative populists are so alienated, we don't want to have anything to do with these folks, while the kind of, you know, Chardonnay-drinking, no-kings, pinko people are eager to explain how they're going to go out there and show that darn Trump what for. Am I off base?
18: No, I mean, Democrats are definitely, definitely enthusiastic. They're very, very excited. Online and to their friends. We'll see who shows up. Everyone is saying there is a malaise around Republicans and they're not going to show up. I don't think they're willing to go backwards, even if Trump has not fulfilled everything on their wish list. I don't think that they're ready to put their cars in reverse either, because they know what's coming if they don't show up and vote.
17: Yeah, I don't see, you know, if somebody said it's very important that Trump shuts down the border when you vote 2 years ago. Okay, he shut down the border. I'm mad at him because gas prices are slightly higher because we're destroying a generational enemy that's killed thousands of Americans. I'm going to vote for the people who will let the entire third world in. I'm just not seeing that, Selena Zito.
18: Yeah, I struggle. I mean, yes, people are mad about the gas for high gas prices. As someone who drives 60,000 miles a year, sometimes more, I don't particularly care for it. But then the answer to the other part of that equation is Iran. And anybody who has any sort of just minor knowledge of history knows what Iran has done to our treasure, which is our people, for four decades. And, you know, that's something that people consider and they think about more so than we give them credit for.
17: Do you think it would help if Donald Trump stays out on the road? We had lots of clips of JD in North Carolina. Do you think his plan to get out there and make the election about showing up, pretend I'm on the ballot, show up for me? Do you think that's going to work?
18: I mean, nobody sells their what they want to do and what they accomplish better than President Trump and Vice President Vance. There's no downside for them showing up. It gets people riled up. It reminds them why they did vote for him. It reminds them of the things that are important to them. So I think that's important to do that.
17: Well, Selena,
18: you
17: need to great. You need to go get Butler and corn and everything she the Washington Post and the Washington Examiner. I'm Kurt Schlichter. This is the Hugh Hewitt Show. Stick around for more.
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0: my friends at Alec, A-L-E-C, have been doing work on behalf of free markets, limited government, and federalism for 50 years. They're the most effective organization in the country that you don't know about, but you should know about them. I've told you before, I've talked about Alec many times as I've guest hosted here for Hugh Hewitt. The real action in American policy is in the states and the state legislatures. That's where the real policy innovation happens. Laboratory of democracy, right? It's the states. Alec is the key to that. No organization in America does a better job than Alec of providing the resources for reformers and conservatives looking to make progress out in that crazy place outside of New York and Washington called America. They've spent decades creating effective and trusted governmental solutions out there on the state level, and you should back them. The wins have been piling up in the states over the past 2 years, from lowering income taxes to education savings account to a huge series of wins pushing back against the woke ESG movement. Each year, among the many great things Alec does, they release their easy-to-read report on the economic competitiveness of all 50 states. They call it rich states, poor states. Now, that makes sense. Rich states, conservative. Poor states, California, here I come. To find out how your state ranks and why, go to richstatespoorstates, all one word, .org right now. That's richstatespoorstates.org. You'll be glad you did. You know, it's always a joy to be here at the Hugh Hewitt Show. I always enjoy it. I'm, like I've been saying, I'm doing it from Texas. And what am I seeing out here in Texas? I'm seeing it's still Texas, folks. I've been told that James Taurico is going to change Texas. He's emblematic of the new Lone Star State. But outside these kind of liberal areas, like the one I live in, I'm not seeing his signs. I'm not feeling the excitement. But how can you be excitement over Pete Buttigieg's mini-me? He's everything Texans hate. He's like all these candidates. He's just un-American. And I know that word gets thrown out a whole lot, but what do you call somebody who can't find anything good to say about his country? You call him a Democrat. I'm Kurt Schlichter. This is the Hugh Hewitt Show on the Salem Radio Network, Salem Television Network. Stick around.
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4: News this hour from Town Hall. I'm John Scott. CNN, MS Now, and Politico filing a lawsuit over being denied White House access. This lawsuit calls the administration's actions a blatant violation of the First Amendment. The president said he was barring them because of reporting that he deemed to be fake news. On Monday morning, CNN removed from its pool duties, which are shared by the major networks. Other networks said in response they were suspending their own pool coverage as well. A settlement over the Paramount-Warner merger.
5: This deal would bring together two of Hollywood's oldest studios, as well as key TV networks like CBS and CNN, streaming platforms HBO Max and Paramount Plus, and movie titles ranging from Harry Potter to Top Gun. California Attorney General Rob Bonta says Paramount agreed to significantly increase domestic production.
6: Production in the United States, and necessarily production right here in L.A., in Hollywood. More jobs, more economic activity, better for workers.
5: Bonta says the deal includes a news editorial independence board
6: to support CBS News's and CNN's continued editorial independence.
5: The settlement still needs final court approval. I'm Ed Donahue.
4: There's been an offer from the U.K. to help Saudi Arabia as Houthi rebels step up attacks.
7: Britain's Prime Minister Andy Burnham says that Britain has agreed to provide limited military support to Saudi Arabia to repel attacks by Iran-backed Houthi rebels in Yemen. Burnham says the Royal Air Force will provide air-to-air refueling of Saudi planes over the next several weeks. The conflict between the Houthis and Yemen's Saudi-backed government has reignited, with Houthis aiming missile and drone strikes at Saudi Arabia. The Houthis also declared a blockade on Saudi shipping, attacking Saudi-linked vessels and oil facilities inside the kingdom, which is the world's top oil exporter. I'm Lisa Dwyer.
4: More of these stories from townhall.com.
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9: Mahatma Gandhiji, known as the father of the nation of India, where I was born and raised, he studied the Bible. 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And he defeated the almighty English Empire by practicing those scriptures. 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
14: Welcome back to Hugh Hewitt Show. I'm guest host Kurt Schlichter, and oh, how the tables have turned. Yes. I am now welcoming to the Hugh Hewitt Show my pal Chris DeGaulle. You might know him as a, oh, there he is, as a radio host. He's had me on, gosh, five or six iterations of his shows over 10 years. I was always the guest. I was also Mr. Funny. Here I come, dancing for quarters. Now it's your turn, Mr. Congressman. Welcome to the Hugh Hewitt Show.
15: I don't have anything to sell. I don't have anything. I got to write myself a book or something, Kurt. I don't have anything to sell like you do.
14: You mean like American Warlord, available on Amazon, coming out November 3rd?
15: See, some leopards never change their stripes. I knew you'd work something in. Surely you had a sales pitch. Good for
14: you.
15: Hey,
14: man, I don't have stripes. I have eagles, baby. Chris, it is so weird that I'm going to have, like, a buddy in Congress. Because you and I are actual friends. We've hung out. At one point, we drank together, and then you watched me drink. We're like.
15: I drank. Dudes. Yeah, I did very, very well with you for a long time. I couldn't keep up. I had to just submit and say I'm a lesser man. You carry on the tradition without me.
14: You are not a lesser man. You're a great man, and you are and you're stepping up for the 6th District of Missouri. My gosh, you're going to be a congressman.
15: You know, Colonel, it's one of those things that I just, you're a very, very accomplished attorney. You're a brilliant author, commentator. Your voice is heard by millions all over the country annually, you know. And I did my best for a long while to do that. But my congressman, Sam Graves, who represents the 6th Congressional District, he's been at it for 26 years and done it very well. But I just got to a point where I finally felt like, you know, he's stepping down. It's time for me to step up because I love my home. I moved back to North Missouri because I love this place, and my kids live here, and my wife lives here, and my friends and family live here. And I've talked a big game for 25 years, and I just felt like I know, as Rush used to say, the American left, like every square inch of my glorious naked body. I know these people. I know how they battle, and we know the issues because you and I have talked about them for years. And I thought to myself, well, if ever there were a time in my life to step up and serve in the small way that I can, maybe now's the time. Donald Trump didn't need the job. I tell people on the campaign trail, I didn't need the job. I wasn't looking for work. But I think I'm best equipped in 2026 to do this job. So here we go.
14: Well, see, I mean, it's so crazy that one of your buddies is going to be a congressman. You know, a dude that you, like, text semi-obscene things to. And
15: you text them to me, just to be clear, if the FBI is monitoring. You send them to me. I don't send them to you.
14: You follow my advice as an attorney, which we'll not disclose here. But in a way, I mean, isn't it cool that, like, a guy you know can step up and say, I think I have something to say. I think I have some ideas. I think I can do good things for the country. And I'd like to throw my hat in the ring.
15: Yeah, you know, Colonel, I just feel like for too long, people have said, if you haven't held elected office before, you're disqualified from running. I've had that criticism lobbed at me a couple of times. Well, have you ever held office before? What do you know about running for office? And I remind folks, this country wasn't founded by people who held an elected office. That shouldn't be the qualifications. In fact, I think, and I've met some folks who are running around the country just like me, neurosurgeons, farmers, veterinarians, you know, some attorneys, very accomplished people in the private sector who have stepped up and said, I'm going to leave my life for a time. We're not looking for careers. I'm certainly not. I hope someday I'll go back to work doing this. But for a time, I don't know, what does that look like, a decade or whatever? I don't know. I mean, as long as the folks will have me, and I like doing the job and do it well. But I'm not going to be one of these people, Kurt, that, you know, you wonder whether he's dead or alive and is being wheeled around at, you know, 88 or whatever the hell. I'm going to do this for a while and do it well, and then I'm going to return to my private sector life. And I think that's exactly, our founders designed the system exactly that way.
14: There's no other country on earth, and I've lived in several other countries on earth, where just a, you know, a regular guy, I mean, yeah, you were on the radio, that's something, but you are, for people who don't know Chris, he is one of the most resolutely normal people I've ever met. I like hanging around him because I feel like less weird. And it is just so great that we have a country where regular guys who want to do regular things, I want to be with my family, I want to go to church, I want to, you know, just make my community a little better, can actually get to a place where they can exercise some power to do that.
15: And I think what you just said, and I really appreciate that, I take it as a high compliment, but the fact of the matter is, the vast majority of this country, and certainly throughout North Missouri, Kurt, are normal people who really don't want for much. They're not running around with their hands out. They're not crying for government assistance. They really just want to be left alone. And every small and large business owner and operator that I meet, every farmer that I meet, with almost out exception, what they all share in common is an irritation that Washington, D.C. has gotten too big and complicated their regular, normal life that they love, and the country, then the state that they love. And so, to me, we need more normal folks who don't aspire to power. We know Democrats do. They run to acquire and consolidate power. A true, good, normal person, and that's most of this country, and certainly in North Missouri, they're good, normal people who want power dispersed. And the less they hear from Washington, and the less Washington is monkeying around in their lives, the better off they are. That's my goal.
14: Well, you know, Chris DeGaulle, I've known you for a decade, and one of the things that I think makes you super qualified for this job is that behind the scenes, you're going to whine about it like a little teenage girl. You're going to constantly complain about it. And that's good, because you're not going to like a lot of the things that go on. It's not going to strike you as right or good. And the fact that you could turn it into some kind of personal aggrandizement will not appeal to you. Luckily, you're surrounded by people like me and Larry O'Connor and, of course, your wonderful family who will, you know, if your head ever starts swelling, we will pierce it with a pin. But I'll turn Dennis Miller loose on you again. There's a story.
15: Listen, but I'll tell you this. You've been to D.C. plenty, you know, and I've said this to the team that's helping me get there, hopefully, and we win this election in November. I can see when you visit that place for any amount of time, you get it quickly, how it becomes a way of life, how people become very accustomed to it, the trappings of it, the bubble of it. It's not a real place.
14: No.
15: D.C. is like its own planet. People don't, they're not aware of the economy. People are just constantly spending money, dining out, building high-rise condos, paying $3,000 and $4,000 a month for rent. And it's like it doesn't faze those people. And it's not, money's not real. The economy's not real. And you realize quickly why people make that their lifestyle there. They buy homes there and they never return to their home state or home district. And I have said repeatedly to everyone I know and love, I'm coming home. I'm getting on the plane as fast as I can every weekend, and I'm going to come home, and I'm going to be in my church pew with my wife. I'm going to be leading my Bible study, and I'm going to tour and travel my district, because as long as I'm doing this, I'm a representative of the 6th Congressional District of Missouri, not Washington, D.C., and I never want to get comfortable there, never.
14: Well, we're going to do our best not to let you, and of course, I don't know if it's in your district. Is Parkville, Missouri in your district?
15: Yes, sir. Proud fighting Platte County. Parkville is right there in Platte County.
14: I lived there when I was a kid.
15: Best.
14: On Nottoway Drive, I went to Graydon Elementary. And,
15: awesome. Well,
14: and I know those people there. Go ahead.
15: Yes, and you know, well, just I was just at their headquarters, their Republican headquarters grand opening over the weekend there in Platte County. They are one of our biggest, most populated counties in the 6th Congressional District, and we're going to keep them red in November.
14: Well, they are patriotic Americans, lots of veterans, and they are exactly the kind of guy who will love having a congressman named Chris Stegall. Chris, congratulations. I know you'll do great. And don't worry, Larry and I will keep you honest. I'm Kurt Schlichter. This is the Hugh Hewitt Show.
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19: 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And then join us for hour number two the following morning at 5 a.m. Yep, it's the Scott Jennings wake-up call. 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
14: Welcome back to The Hugh Hewitt Show. I'm guest host Kurt Schlichter, and that's Alice Cooper. We're talking school. And more specifically, we're talking about Nicole Hannah Jones and her article yesterday in the New York Times. She's a staff writer there. Now, who is Nicole Hannah Jones? Why does she matter? She's a black leftist activist. She was behind the 1619 Project, the ridiculous notion that America's founding was really 1619 when the first slaves were brought here, and that slavery is the key to everything in the United States. It's historical revisionism. It's historical nonsense. But she's right there. She's, you know, pro-Black Lives Matter. America's racist. All you people are terrible. And actually she's been granted all sorts of honors because of it. She got Pulitzer Prize for commentary. She got a MacArthur Fellowship, which is, you know, free money to leftists. She's gone to Cuba. She's done a bunch of things. She's a very annoying person with pretensions of intellectual achievement. And the best thing she ever wrote was yesterday. Because what she wrote had to be painful. And I'm not for giving my opponents credit, but I do appreciate that she has to be pretty embarrassed to admit that she basically shafted her own kid because of her creepy racial politics. She wrote an article called "In Fighting for Every Black Child, I Betray My Own." Essentially, what leftists typically do is talk about how public education is so important. It's important to have unionized teachers. It's important to teach woke stuff and not to have discipline in classrooms and not to actually expect anything out of minority kids, particularly black kids. And that doesn't apply to their own kids who they send off to private schools or some other kind of public school where they are not in and among the masses of kids. And the masses of kids are failing in the big blue districts. It is a disaster. It is a crime. I always say when I live in Los Angeles, right, the school districts in my neighborhood, a neighborhood where there are a lot of hate has no home here signs and much hokey Chardonnay is drunk by divorced, angry wine women who shout "No Kings" at their TVs as they gobble Haagen-Dazs alone. They would not put up with nonsense in their kids' schools. Their kids' schools have to perform. The principals live in terror of the moms and dads. and they demand performance among the schools, and they generally get it. You go 5 miles to the east into Los Angeles Unified School District, it is entirely different. It is chaos. It is a disaster. Those kids are being totally betrayed by the leftist teacher unions, by the Democrats who run Los Angeles. They can't read. They can't write. They can't count. They can't do anything, and it ruins their lives. Into this, it's in New York, but the principle is the same. Nicole Hannah Jones decided, because she wanted to show solidarity with other black children or other black folks, she was going to send her daughter, her precious child, into one of these schools. And she thought, you know, maybe I can help. We have resources. We can bring them these resources in, and we can make this all work. And it was a complete disaster, a total disaster. You got to give her credit for being honest about it. She would go to see what was happening there. She'd walk into the lunch area. Teachers refused to intervene. Kids were running wild. Nicole Hannah Jones had to break up fights herself. And she would ask the teacher, what are you doing? Why are you teachers doing it? And they're like, nah, not our job, not our thing. We're not doing it. Her daughter would come home, and eventually, you know, and Nicole Hannah Jones said, I'd like to see her records. I'd like to see what's going on. Eventually, she got them and found out that her kid wasn't even being graded. Her kid was turning in assignments. And she wasn't even getting, there was no feedback. There was nothing. Yet she was getting A's. Her daughter loved math. Her daughter loved math. This wonderful child, this precious child, loved math and thought, I love math because I do so well in it. I know it so well. I get all A's. And Hannah Nicole Jones looked at her son's math projects and realized her child was getting the wrong answers. Her child didn't know math. She wasn't great at math. She didn't know anything about math. The teachers were not teaching. The teachers were not grading. The teachers were completely checked out. Now, you can't blame this on anything else other than the woke Democrat establishment that runs these cities, hand in hand with the leftist teachers union. There's no one else to blame. It's not Trump. It's not Christian nationalists. It's certainly not white supremacists. I mean, this district, it's something like $50,000 a kid in tax money. 50 grand a kid. And the kid can't count. And Hannah Nicole Jones had a crisis. She said, what am I going to do? My daughter, and her daughter wanted out. Her daughter says, I can't study. I'm not learning anything. It's chaos in there. Please let me out. And Hannah called, but my politics, it's so important. That's my substitute for religion. I want to have my daughter there. Finally, her maternal instinct took over, and her daughter was allowed to choose a different school. The other kids don't have that. And here's Nicole Hannah Jones's moral failure. She has done nothing. She will do nothing for those kids left behind. The kids who her daughter put in their rearview mirror. And I do not blame her for doing that. You must take care of your children. You are not retired to sacrifice your daughter or son on the altar of wokeness. But those kids are left behind. And Nicole Hannah Jones will not take the next step to say, no, we've got to do something different. We have to deunionize these places. We have to take power away from the teachers. We have to discipline children, even if it means, you know, if you have an all-black school, it's going to be all-black kids who get disciplined. You've got to accept that, and you've got to deal with it. You have to have order. You have to have standards. Do you want to know where black children do the best at academics in America, where they read the best? Is it New York, where they care so much? Is it Washington, D.C., where they care so much? Is it Los Angeles, where they care so much? Folks, it's Mississippi. MSSISSIPPI. It is Mississippi. Why? Why do black children in Mississippi succeed where black children in liberal Democrat areas fail? Why in the heart of the old Confederacy, way down in Dixie, are black children achieving and finding their potential? Standards. phonics. No wokeness. That's the answer. That's the step Nicole Hannah Jones must take. And then I'm sad to say, I believe she's too weak to. She's too committed to the lie that is leftism. I'm Kurt Schlichter. This is the Hugh Hewitt Show.
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4: SRN News, I'm John Scott. A federal appeals panel has ruled in favor of new Missouri congressional districts backed by President Trump. But there is no immediate impact from Monday's ruling. That's because the 8th U.S. Circuit Court of Appeals delayed the effect of its order to allow time for an appeal. Opponents of the new map said that they will file an emergency appeal to the U.S. Supreme Court. President Trump set for a whirlwind schedule of meetings with leaders from four continents at the U.N. General Assembly. The president expected to start the day with a speech to assembled delegates before meeting no fewer than 11 world leaders, bilaterally or in-group settings. Later in the day, Mr. Trump will meet with British Prime Minister Burnham, Ukrainian President Zelensky, Venezuela's interim leader Delcy Rodriguez, Danish Mayor Frederiksen, just to name a few. This is SRN News.
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24: just... We're
14: back on the Hugh Hewitt Show. I'm Kurt Schlichter. That's chasing the scorchers with white lies. And that's what the Democrats are telling. Lies. Lies, lies, lies to convince you that they're normal people. They're spam burgering it all over the place, folks, as they try and convince you that they're not creepy weirdos, that they're not going to turn your country into Cuba without the charm. Let's focus on our pal, Abdul al-Sayed. He was at a university and, well, let's hear it from him. Number 18.
5: Hi, my name's Allison. My youngest is a 17-year-old non-binary. They came out back when they were in fifth grade. The way the current administration has their finger on the health care for anyone in the LGBTQ, more specifically the transgender individuals, actually are having a lot of trouble here in Michigan right now just to get hormones. Even the University of Michigan a year ago stopped providing anyone under the age of 19 with hormones within their own facilities. Our state constitution allows them to have access to that sort of thing. How can we go forward and help fix this?
7: I appreciate your question, and I understand your fear. At the end of the day, healthcare is a human right, but also healthcare decisions aren't things that the government should be able to make for you.
14: Wow. Wow. So you got this terrible mother wanting to damage her kid with chemicals to support a delusion that she no doubt fuels. And Abdul Sayed is all in on it, and he thinks it's a human right, which means he thinks you should pay for it. No, thank you. How would he get the money to pay for it? Number 20.
7: I think it is time for us to realize that our country was its most prosperous when we were willing to tax folks who had won at the game of capitalism to invest so that everybody else could play the game of capitalism. And, you know, a lot of people like to call me a socialist. I'm actually not a socialist.
14: Okay, let me get this straight. You think we should pay to mutilate kids chemically and probably surgically, and that constitutes an investment. You think I should take the money I earn and give it to that freakish mother who's torturing her kid by giving him chemicals to conform him to his delusion, and you think I should pay more money for that, Abdul al-Sayed? No thanks. Well, now you're asking, well, Kurt, that's all pretty bad. Can it get worse? Of course it can. Abdul al-Sayed is ready to accept that challenge, number 26.
7: The question we have to ask ourselves is, what's the best way to do that? And whose life gets destroyed in that process? Because too often when government says that you cannot have reproductive care, you are creating a circumstance in which a adult or sometimes even a juvenile human is being reduced into simply a carrying vehicle for a fetus that has not ever breathed air in the world.
14: Wow. Here's my response. No, you don't get to kill babies. They're simple. You don't get to mutilate kids. You don't get to kill babies. Now, are these ideas Abdul al-Sayed's, are they recent? No, apparently they are deeply held beliefs. Cut 19.
7: Anybody remember what I was saying 8 years ago? Do I sound any different now than I did 8 years ago? Or am I saying literally the same things? I had a nice lady at church walk up to me. She's like, Abdul, you keep saying the same thing. I was like, that's a good thing in politics, right? She's like, no, like, I'm like, you need to talk about new stuff. I'm like, I'm not like a comedian. Like, I don't need a new bit.
14: No, he likes the classics. The classics of communism, the classics of tyranny, the classics of anti-civilizational
1: abominations. More abortion, more mutilation of kids, more taxes, your money taken to fund this sick garbage. That's what's on the ballot this time. Donald Trump's fighting our generational enemies. I'm not going to vote for him because gas is slightly more expensive. Get off your duff unless you want to be ruled by Abdul al-Sayed and his pack of mutilating monsters. I'm Kurt Schlichter. This is the Hugh Hewitt Show.
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2: 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The Hugh Hewitt Show. Now, The Answer. I'm a loser, baby,
14: so why don't you kill me? We're back on The Hugh Hewitt Show. Losers. That's what I think the Democrats are going to be. Look, I know what history says. I know what the polls say. I'm not buying it. I'm not feeling it. I don't have that. And I don't think the Democrats do either. Let's look at what they, let's not look at what they say. Let's look at how they say it. These guys are abandoning ship like rats off the Titanic for these guys. And who wouldn't when you have crazy folks like Abdul Al-Sayed? Let me play that abortion clip again. See what word is missing here. 26, please.
7: The question we have to ask ourselves is, what's the best way to do that? And whose life gets destroyed in that process? Because too often when government says that you cannot have reproductive care, you are creating a circumstance in which a adult or sometimes even a juvenile human is being reduced into simply a carrying vehicle for a fetus that has not ever breathed air in the world.
14: Hey, Dwayne. Is there a word for an adult human?
4: Yeah, you know, this is like, you remember when in Happy Days when the Fonz couldn't say he was wrong? And he kept saying, I was, and he couldn't get the word out. There's a netter W word that Abdul El-Sayed can't seem to quite say out loud because he doesn't want to offend anybody by saying the word woman. He can't say woman. He has a woman problem.
14: We need to play I Am Woman for the next bumper music. But, yeah, and look, this is just weird stuff. And I think some of the Democrats instinctively know that. Let's listen to Cory Booker on at Cut 21.
6: We're seeing one of the big battles play out for progressivism in Michigan right now with Abdul Al-Sayed, the candidate there, who did tell me he was a capitalist, by the way. But do you think Democrats are drawing a firm enough line between themselves and socialism?
12: Again, this is really what the Republicans want to do, focus on a few fringe people.
14: Well, you know, objection, Your Honor, non-responsive. Could you direct the witness to answer the question? Now, I understand why you don't want to talk about socialism. Because normal people are repelled by it. They're disgusted by it. They instinctively know it's an anti-human, anti-God, anti-American ideology for scumbags. They know that. They don't have to be told. And Cory Booker knows he has to kiss up to them because they have now taken an outsized amount of power in the Democrat Party. I love how he got, that's just a question Republicans want us to answer. Yes, because the answer hurts you with normal people. You are correct. I never thought I'd say it. You have correctly assessed something. You are right. Republicans want you to answer that. You desperately don't want to answer that. Let's see what J.B. Pritzker, not a guy who's good at dodging things because that involves rapid movement, but he was on This Week with Jonathan Carl this week, and for a guy of his heft, he was tap dancing pretty strenuously. Cut 23.
7: I also want to ask you about this guy, Hassan Piker, who's gotten so much attention. He's out with more interviews this week. He's suggesting that it would be better if Iran had a nuclear weapon, if I have that correct, America is a bigger terrorist force than Al-Qaeda. Is it time for Democrats just to say point blank, this guy, you know, we have nothing to do with this guy. We denounce this guy and don't want his support?
3: You know, I'm not focused on the streamers and what they're saying. There's a whole lot of them, and they got a whole lot of views.
15: He's got a pretty big following. And
3: I understand that. I'm just saying that what I think we should be talking about and focused on is how do we stop Donald Trump in his tracks?
1: Well, actually, man, dude's slimming down some. I think he's probably buying Ozempic by the gallon. That's some pretty impressive weight loss. He's still, you know, hefty, but wow, I didn't realize it. But he really is running for president, since he can't run for anything else. But boy, that was a pretty incredible dodge. That was some pretty, pretty darn amazing distraction. Well, you know, yeah, he speaks for a huge part of our party, and many of our candidates are personal friends with him and seem to agree with what he says. But, you know, I don't want to talk about any of that. I'll bet you.
16: Caitlin, you have new reporting about what President Trump's close personal aide, Natalie Harp, was showing him.
17: Yeah, Manu, because this was a huge question, why the president did this now. He is not someone who is new to complaining about his coverage that he believes is negative. And so it was really a question that we had, that we were being asked repeatedly over the weekend, ever since the president made this surprise announcement on Friday, which is why now? What had prompted this? And what we are told, my colleague Kevin Liptak and I, is that Natalie Harp, who is one of the president's closest aides, as you know, she's often in the Oval Office or on Air Force One traveling with the president and has worked with him for years now, was showing him graphics last week of negative Politico coverage, and the president was infuriated
1: We went for a different one. That was Caitlin Collins on CNN blaming the White House bans, which really aren't bans, on Natalie Harp. I think that's what they want to talk about. That's what they want to, if you pardon the expression, harp on. Nonsense, distractions, anything but the truth. Anything but what their candidates really stand for. And what their candidates stand for is repellent. What their candidates stand for is disgusting. What their candidates stand for, no real American wants. I don't think America wants a guy who wants to steal their money, more of their money, to cut up kids or to pay for abortions. I don't think that's what America wants. And I don't think that's what America is going to vote for. I'm Kurt Schlichter. We got more to come on the Hugh Hewitt Show.
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14: We're back on the Hugh Hewitt Show. You know, no day.

he goes on to use a non-FCC compliant term about Donald Trump and says that if we do that, more, less people will want to support Donald Trump. So he basically thinks the government should regulate the internet to ensure that people can't have political opinions that oppose his. Also, Trump's a fascist. And don't even get me started on that Welch woman he was talking to, the one who's had she's had more work done than a stretch of 405 freeway. I mean, yikes. And she's less attractive. That's our opponents, folks. That's what they want. They don't ever want us to have a say in our own government again. They don't ever want us to be able to run our own lives again. That's why it is so important to keep them out of power. Because given power, they never intend to give it up. They tried this democracy stuff, and it didn't work. And by didn't work, it means they didn't win. It's the same vibe you see with some bitter Republicans who lose a primary and refuse to come in and support the team. They don't support democracy. They hate democracy. What they support is their own power. And frankly, we can't take that risk. You've got to get out there and vote. Are you mad that Donald Trump hasn't done everything on your wish list? Newsflash, you're an adult. You don't always get what you want. He's never going to do every single thing you want. No one is. No one is until the second coming, but Jesus isn't up for a boat. I can't wait. I'm Kurt Schlichter. This is the Hugh Hewitt Show. Thanks for listening. I'm here till Thursday. Tip your waitress.

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6: News this hour from Town Hall. I'm John Scott. British Prime Minister Andy Burnham set to meet Tuesday with President Trump.
7: Burnham plans to discuss ways to bolster Ukraine's defenses and ease fuel prices that have soared since the U.S.-Israeli war with Iran blocked ships from moving freely through the Strait of Hormuz. Burnham, once a vocal Trump critic, now says he wants to seek common ground. Mr. Trump has called Burnham a nice guy, but has also concerned U.K. officials by voicing support for Irish unification and musing about the future of the Falkland Islands. Rich Thomas reporting.
6: Prime Minister Burnham said that Britain has agreed to provide limited military support to Saudi Arabia to repel attacks by

0: Iran-backed Houthi rebels in Yemen. Burnham told reporters as he flew to the United Nations General Assembly in New York, he had agreed the Royal Air Force will provide air-to-air refueling of Saudi planes. The agreement is for a matter of weeks. Russia has struck the Ukraine city Zaporizhia, injuring five and damaging civilian infrastructure.
1: Russian drones struck the southern Ukrainian city of Zaporizhia on Monday, a day after Kyiv's forces fired more than 1,000 drones at Russia, officials say. The Zaporizhia strike damaged 2 9-story residential buildings, a shopping center, and other civilian infrastructure. Oleksiy Puga, representative of Zaporizhia Regional State Emergency Service of Ukraine, says as a result of the attack, 5 people were injured, 5 others rescued, and 14 evacuated. Psychologists are providing assistance to 16 local residents. The relentless daily attacks underscore the lack of significant progress in diplomatic efforts to end the fighting, more than 4 years after Russia invaded its neighbor. I'm Charles Tillesma.
0: Italian Prime Minister Giorgia Meloni has announced she will introduce a measure to her government that would cap the number of foreign students in Italian classrooms and ban the wearing of burqas in schools. More on these stories from townhall.com.
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2: 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You.
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4: Breaking news this hour from Town Hall. I'm Rich Thomason. President Trump takes the stage this morning at a tumultuous time for the world.
5: President Trump returns to the United Nations General Assembly this week to deliver a message of American leadership and decisive action on the global stage. While globalist institutions and critics express hand-wringing over his administration's foreign policy, President Trump's measures on Iran and elsewhere demonstrate what he calls a commitment to confronting long-standing global threats head-on. On the sidelines of the summit, the president will meet with key foreign allies, including British Prime Minister Andy Burnham, Japanese Prime Minister Sanae Takachi, and leaders from the Gulf Cooperation Council. Bernie Bennett reporting.
4: Some residual delays persist following a construction accident that cut a regional air traffic control communications line in New Jersey's Liberty International Airport.
6: Planes back flying following ground stops at six airports: Newark, LaGuardia, Kennedy, Philadelphia International, Teterboro, and Westchester County. Transportation Secretary Sean Duffy says a backup fiber optic air traffic control cable was cut by construction workers by accident. Duffy taking to his X page, writing, "This incident underscores the need for additional funding to modernize aging infrastructure and prevent disruptions like this in the future." Laura Winters reporting.
4: Hurricane Polo has graduated to Category 5 status in the eastern Pacific off southwestern Mexico. The National Hurricane Center says storm packing maximum sustained winds of 160 miles per hour. Polo's forecast to sharply turn northwest and west-northwest, and on that path, it would skirt the Mexican coast for a few days without directly making landfall, but dumping an awful lot of rain. On Wall Street, ahead of this morning's opening bell, the stock futures are mixed. The Dow futures are up 233 points, while the NASDAQ futures are down 14 points. More on these stories, townhall.com.
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8: Breaking news this hour from Town Hall. I'm Rich Thomason. In New York City,
9: President Trump scheduled to address the UN General Assembly this morning. He is also expected to meet with Ukrainian President Zelensky to discuss an end to the war with Russia.
8: Correspondent Laura Winters, head of this morning's speech. The president sat down with New York City's mayor.
10: After an hour-long chat with President Trump, Mayor Zoran Mamdani acknowledged their political and policy differences, but said,
11: I appreciate the conversation the president and I have had on the subject of how we can make it easier to afford life in this great city that we call our home.
10: And of the Democratic Socialist mayor, President Trump offered these comments.
12: You have to understand, I want what's good for New York. I want what's good for the country. I want him to be a great mayor, and he's certainly got potential.
10: I'm Ben Thomas.
8: Left on the outside looking in, several media organizations say they will fight to get back into the White House. BBC's Sarah Smith.
13: The three media outlets denied access to the White House have launched a legal challenge, asserting that President Trump's ban violates the constitutionally protected right to freedom of the press. While the White House has just launched a new YouTube channel called Trump TV, which is showing past speeches and videos of the president described as the must-see highlights of the Trump administration.
8: And Vice President Vance insists the president is not banning media from the White House.
14: What he's doing is saying, we're not going to give you special access to the White House if you engage in what is effectively propaganda.
8: Technicians have fixed fiber communications lines. They'd been severed accidentally by a construction crew in the Key Northeast Regional Air Traffic Control Center. Major airports in the New York area are back in business this morning after hundreds of flight cancellations impacted travel all across the Northeast, though some residual delays do remain. Watching Wall Street, the Dow is up about 21 points. The NASDAQ Composite Index trading 97 points higher. Townhall.com.
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4: You know, Ronald Reagan believed self-government required something that government could never replace, responsibility in the hands of the people. In his 1981 inaugural address, Reagan warned against the idea that America had become too complicated to be governed by its citizens. Reagan asked, "If no one among us is capable of governing himself, then who among us has the capacity to govern someone else?" For Reagan, limited government was not about having no government. It was about remembering where responsibility begins, with individuals, families, communities, and the people themselves. Because when government assumes every responsibility, citizens gradually surrender their own. Self-government asks more of us than dependence ever will. And freedom requires a people willing to govern themselves before asking government to do it for them.
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8: We're heading towards highs around 90. We've got scattered storms heaviest this afternoon and around the drive home. We get into the 70s this evening as the rain wraps up. Lows in the mid-70s after midnight. Tomorrow, highs around 90 again. Rain probably heavier than what we see today. Mid-80s this weekend. Not much rain, keeping that pattern into next week. Your latest Answer Forecast. I'm Dave DeRica.
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11: From the wild world of DC politics to America's culture clash, brace yourself for the reality check you've been waiting for. The one and only Mike Gallagher.
12: So how are you feeling about President Trump saying kind, gracious, complimentary things about Zohran Mamdani, the mayor of New York City? The president is about to address the United Nations. Keep it right here on the Mike Gallagher Show if you want to hear what he has to say. He is expected to let her rip. There's an expectation that President Trump is going to really, really lay into the UN and the world community for not supporting the United States sufficiently. China's Iran support looms over this summit that Trump is going to have with Xi of China. But I wonder how you feel when you maybe saw or heard the president sitting down at Gracie Mansion, where the New York City mayor lives, and saying this about Zohran the Destroyer.
13: No, I certainly hope he will be a great mayor. You have to understand, I want what's good for New York. I want what's good for the country. So if I had a choice of having him be a bad mayor or horrible mayor, I don't want that. I want him to be a great mayor. And he's certainly got potential, got great potential.
12: He's got the potential to be. This is a guy who this morning, it was revealed, has renewed his call for the Prime Minister of Israel, Benjamin Netanyahu, to be arrested for war crimes. The mayor told CNN after his cordial meeting with President Trump, "When it comes to Benjamin Netanyahu, I have described him as I believe him to be a war criminal and an architect of a horrific genocide of the Palestinian people. I do believe that something that should be honored is a faith in our politics, a faith in accountability. If the International Criminal Court deems someone worthy of an arrest, because of a violation of those laws, then who are we to say that anyone should be above that? Mamdani wants the Prime Minister of Israel arrested if he steps foot in New York City, when he steps foot in New York City. How do you find common ground with people like this? But President Trump managed to do so. And I had a big argument with a friend of mine before the show today who thinks it's reprehensible and awful and terrible and Trump has lost his mind and why would he do this and why? What is he thinking? Well, he's thinking he wants New York to succeed just like he wants the United States to succeed. Whether we like it or not, Zohran Mamdani is the mayor of New York City. And I like the president and the mayor sitting down as two men who disagree vehemently on so much. New Yorkers are struggling. Ohioans are struggling. America right now is facing a bunch of challenges. And we're either going to get through this together or we're just going to kind of blow each other up. I don't mind finding a little bit of common ground. Do you? You like the vitriol? Do you like the drama and the horrific things that are flying all around? I happen to think that yesterday was a very significant moment. And I'm grateful. I'm grateful to Trump. And I think you got to give credit to Mamdani. There's nothing about that guy that what he believes in that I agree with. But give him a little credit. He didn't have to take the meeting. And the way Trump described it, Mamdani was the one who invited Trump to Gracie Mansion. Guess what? He deserves some credit for that. Maybe you disagree. We're going to find out. Great to have you here on this Tuesday episode of the Mike Gallagher Show. And we're standing by for President Trump, who's going to address the UN. We'll take you to New York coming up.

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1: WORL.
0: Orlando.
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0: Orlando.
1: Orlando.
2: Breaking news this hour from Town Hall. I'm Rich Thomason. The world is hearing from President Trump at this moment. He's addressing the UN General Assembly in New York, opening his speech by declaring that America is back and our country is stronger today than ever before, saying that he has no interest in leaving dangers to grow for another day. Mr. Trump points to Iran, repeating his insistence that the Islamic Republic will never have a nuclear weapon, calling Iran the bully of the Middle East. The president says Iran is the bully no longer. Mr. Trump, who took the podium just over a half hour ago, declares that while others have talked, I have acted. Along with the speech, the president's meeting with various world leaders, including Britain's prime minister.
3: Andy Burnham's set to meet President Donald Trump for the first time, who will address the United Nations General Assembly. Burnham was mayor of Manchester, England, before he became leader of the G7 country 2 months ago. He plans to urge Trump to support Ukraine and bring an end to the conflict with Iran. As he flew to New York, Burnham also announced limited military support for Saudi Arabia against Houthi rebels. Burnham has told reporters he would try to find common ground with the president, who's called the centre-left UK leader a nice guy, but unfortunately a liberal. I'm Charles.
2: It has been a busy and deadly wildfire season across the West. A wildfire in California's Yosemite National Park has indirectly claimed two lives.
4: Officials say two pilots aboard a helicopter doing water drops were killed when their aircraft went down near a lake 9 miles south of El Capitan. One of the pilots was identified as Greg King. He's a former employee of the Alaska Division of Forestry and Fire Protection, who said King was a dedicated aviator and a dear friend to many.
2: And that report from correspondent Jennifer King. Watching Wall Street, the Dow down 223 points. NASDAQ is up 82. More on these stories. Town Hall.
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0: Thank you very much. Mr. President, Mr. Secretary General, First Lady of the United States, distinguished delegates, ambassadors, and fellow leaders, it's my great honor to welcome the world to America as we celebrate 250 years of glorious freedom and independence.
1: And the president says the U.S. is leading in virtually everything, and the future is bright, before they then turned his attention to make the case for the war against Iran, which he called a bully of the Middle East. He said it's a bully no longer. And with the world's leaders gathered in New York waiting for his remarks, President Trump first made a stop to see the city's controversial mayor.
2: After an hour-long chat with President Trump, Mayor Zoran Mamdani acknowledged their political and policy differences, but said,
3: "At a time where hundreds of thousands of New Yorkers are asking the questions of how they can afford this city, I appreciate the conversation the President and I have had on the subject of how we can make it easier to afford life in this great city that we call our home."
2: And of the Democratic Socialist Mayor, President Trump offered these comments.
4: "You have to understand, I want what's good for New York, I want what's good for the country, so if I had a choice of having him be a bad mayor or horrible mayor, I don't want that. I want him to be a great mayor, and he's certainly got potential."
2: I'm Ben Thomas.
1: Two helicopter pilots were killed when the aircraft crashed Sunday afternoon while conducting water drops at a wildfire in Yosemite National Park. The pilots were the only people on board the plane. It's been a mixed bag so far on Wall Street. The Nasdaq doing well. The high-tech index up by 122 points. More on these stories at
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12: You know, Ronald Reagan believed self-government required something that government could never replace, responsibility in the hands of the people. In his 1981 inaugural address, Reagan warned against the idea that America had become too complicated to be governed by its citizens. Reagan asked, if no one among

0: 23rd. Fuel, landing services, and ticket sales are being denied, and anyone who helps those flights is out of the dollar system. The move is part of Operation Economic Outcast. Treasury also sanctioned banks that moved more than $1.8 billion to Tehran, including Egypt's second-largest bank.
1: That is Willie Nelson reporting. Wall Street ticks toward possibly more record highs as oil prices fall.
2: I'm Seth Sutel, and this is Markets in a Minute. Wall Street is holding near its record high as the price of Brent crude falls back below $100 a barrel. The S&P 500 was basically flat in the first hour of trading Tuesday. The Dow fell 219 points, that's about 0.4%. The Nasdaq Composite added 0.3% to the all-time high it set a day earlier. The price of Brent crude fell towards $99 a barrel. Brent was trading at almost $110 a barrel last week. The yield on the 10-year Treasury was little changed at 4.96%. Seth Sutel, New York.
1: More on these stories at Town Hall.
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6: I'm Brian Sexton with the Jaguars Report, brought to you by Farrah and Farrah. Who's going to become the Jaguars' third option on offense? I'm back with the story in a moment.
7: From Farrah and Farrah client Natalia.
8: I got to call the cops. 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I got to call Farrah and Farrah. 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We had a collision. My first call with Farrah and Farrah was relieving. 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
8: 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I am a human to them. I'm not a number. It showed me that there are people here that are willing to fight for people who can't fight for themselves.
7: 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Jacksonville.
6: Right now, the offense in Jacksonville runs through wide receiver Parker Washington first and running back Facial Tootin second. They're productive players who, through 2 weeks, are making the most of their touches. Now the Jaguars need to find their third option. The numbers say that's wide receiver Jacoby Myers, who on three targets this season has three catches for an average of nearly 23 yards per opportunity. Now, it's not always as easy as just throwing it his direction. A defensive coordinator has something to say about that. The same can be said for tight end Brenton Strange, who's averaging 8 yards per target, but he's only been targeted 5 times through week 2. It's becoming increasingly clear that wide receiver Brian Thomas Jr., whose talent is so tantalizing, is the guy the coaching staff wants to get the ball to. But he just isn't productive, and especially not in crucial moments. There are options, and this week you can be sure the coaching staff is working to find a better formula than they had last week. This is the Jaguars Report.
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11: 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The Supreme Court has long recognized that parents, not the state, have the primary right to direct their children's upbringing. But Massachusetts apparently wasn't listening. In December 2024, the state took a 15-year-old girl named Sophie from her home. Her school had been helping her socially transition. When her Catholic parents refused to use a male name or support a gender transition, they lost custody. Her family says they're now barred from contacting her. This is un-American. Massachusetts doesn't care more about Sophie than her parents do. And holding traditional Catholic beliefs shouldn't cost parents their child. How Sophie chooses to live once she's an adult will be her decision. But while she's still a minor, disagreement with her parents, even over something this profound, isn't a sufficient reason for the state to replace them. Sophie belongs with her family. I'm Carol Platt Liebau.
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0: and major Chinese chains are increasingly trying their luck in the U.S. Both see opportunities to trade more burgers and bubble tea across the Pacific. 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
2: America first, the answer. 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
3: Welcome to Seculo, another packed show. Will Haynes joining me in studio. Christy Compagnone, ACLJ attorney, going to be joining us in the third segment. And, of course, we're going to hear from you later on, and Rick Grinnell. So you know what? Jam-packed. If you do want to be on the air, it's a good time to call in right now at 1-800-684-3110. This poll came out. Look, it's from a Democrat polling, you know, facility, whatever you want to call it, organization. So, of course, it is one poll, so you got to take it for what it is. But the results of this poll are shocking. And, of course, they asked some very strange questions, questions that maybe should have been inappropriate to even be asking the American people. But a lot of them seem to point to the fact that, yes, they would love President Trump to be removed from office sometime between now and the end of his term, early. And how? Really, at any means necessary, if you look at this polling. And that ranges from 23% saying this, you know, certain things, all the way up to 75% of people polling saying that they would be fine if essentially the military got involved and said, no more of this.
5: That's right. So when you look at this, this is a poll that was commissioned by Liberal Currents, which is a liberal magazine, online magazine. But they commissioned it through the Center for Strategic Politics, which is a polling firm. And one of the questions, and there's a lot to dig into here. This is basically them asking the base what they think about many things, whether 2028 leader, et cetera. But here is one of the main things here. It's about President Trump leaving office. And in the poll, there was a range of things, whether it be very supportive all the way down to very negative feelings. And it was about whether there's various ways that if you woke up tomorrow morning and saw the following news headlines, how would you feel?
3: That, to clarify, and that here was the scenario. That was the polling question. The question was, if you woke up tomorrow morning and saw the following news headlines, how would you feel? So I just want to clarify that that's what they were asking people. And we can go through it because all of them are pretty disturbing.
5: Well, right here. So we talk about if you, the main one that we were talking about, to safeguard the Constitution, a group of U.S. military leaders have removed President Donald Trump from power and assumed control of the United States. So if they woke up tomorrow, these Democrat voters that were polled, and they saw that headline that there was a military coup, there is no longer an elected government, it is
3: a revolution.
5: Undemocratic military coup, as you see in third world countries, 59% total. Between very positive and somewhat positive. So 59% had a positive feeling about that potential headline.
3: And 43% of that was very positive.
5: You go down. There's the 25th Amendment question. 84% have a positive feeling about that. Whether he's impeached and convicted, 86% have a positive feeling about that. If the president died in his sleep overnight, 56% of these voters in this poll said they would feel positive about that headline. And then finally, the only one that didn't have a majority of the individuals feeling positive was if Donald Trump were assassinated while speaking at a rally, if they woke up to that headline. 31%, almost a third of Democrat voters in this poll would feel positive about that headline.
3: And neutral was another 25%. So just didn't really have a feeling one way or the other. Look, okay, you have to take this for what it is, but remember that this does reflect a certain group of voters that would feel fine, like you said, with a military revolution happening in the streets. Would feel fine, and I am fine, positively, if this was to all happen. We're going to break it all down and more coming up at 1-800-684-3110. What do you think about this? What are they thinking? Of course, even the fact that they were willing to answer these questions to a poll, I mean, I would just be hanging up very quickly if this became the questions being asked. Again, phone lines are open for you at 1-800-684-3110. Again, 1-800-684-3110.

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3: Larry Elder explains that we're in good shape.
4: 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Nearly one-third own more than one motor vehicle. Virtually everyone living in poverty as defined by government has color TV. Most have cable or satellite TV. The poverty we have today is spiritual poverty.
5: 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The Answer. The talk of Orlando. The Answer.
0: Everybody, we are balancing a lot of topics right now. As look, also right now happening, President Trump just spoke at the UN General Assembly.
6: Right.
0: That's all happening. Yesterday, he was meeting with Mayor Madami. We saw that. Seems like a very positive meeting with the mayor. I think President Trump, it's always interesting when you see him meet with people like that, because you think it's going to be this antagonistic thing. And they always, especially with New Yorkers, he always seems to find some common ground. And it becomes almost overly cordial and overly friendly, to the point where I think a lot of people get thrown off.
6: That's right. And once again, even him praising Gracie Mansion and, yeah, and the condition it was in, it's
0: looking beautiful inside.
6: It is those moments where it's like, yeah, politicians are sometimes people.
0: Sometimes.
6: Not always.
0: Not always.
6: Well, and then you start to read this, and this is what the problem is. This poll that was commissioned by Liberal Currents, by the Center for Strategic Politics, we talked about that shocking number that there was 59% total would feel okay with a military coup. They would have a either very positive or somewhat positive feeling about waking up to a headline that military had taken over the country.
0: We'll just say even the majority, or just any way that you'd say the president has been removed from office, whether that is by natural causes, whether that is all the way from, I mean, there's assassination attempts on here, where you had still a pretty strong argument to be said. 25% said they'd feel neither positive nor negative, and 23% said they would feel positive. So you have half would either feel positive or nothing. And then you have it all the way up to, again, what if there's a military coup? What if he was impeached and removed from office? Of course, you're going to have some people. That one's not as shocking, the impeachment one, because you're like, okay, you've gone through
6: right,
0: the whole process. You've tried him, and this is what happens. That's sort of the system we've built here in the United States of America. And if you are a Democrat voter, yeah, you're going to feel more likely. Now, good luck with President Vance. I'm sure you're going to love that. I mean, that's always, to me, what I look at and go, man, I think if you've got President Trump on one hand, you have the guy who will at least go, you know, meet with the mayor of New York City. I don't know what President Vance looks like.
6: Now, what I think we also need to take from this is not just the shocking top line that we led with, that this is, that's one specific angle of a very lengthy poll that was commissioned. It was really to get a pulse on the base of the party. So these were Democrat voters that were polled. And when you start to dig through it, when we talk about where the base is at, it seems that the base of the party is more aligned with the DSA candidate agenda than with the historic mainstream Democrat Party. And a lot of these things are antithetical to our constitutional framework, namely a military coup. I mean, this was the party that has talked endlessly about insurrections, and yet the base wants to say, but we would wake up and feel very good about the military taking over the United States of America.
0: I think some of these, though, we got to look to like the 2028 one, I think is pretty fascinating as well, even just like the baseline, who you would think is the front runner for the 2028 presidential primary. Kamala Harris leads right now with 25% as their first choice support. 33% have her as either first or second choice, and 70% of Democrats view her favorably. So again, you're talking about a number that maybe we're not talking enough about Kamala Harris
6: right.
0: heading into the next election, because that is a shocking number for me, for someone that won so clearly lost or, right. or lost so clearly to President Trump, and also did not seem to have it in her in terms of getting that buzz building. But the numbers here really show that, and they didn't really show any other candidate that has enough support to really take that on. And you had Gavin Newsom last week saying, well, she runs, I'm not going to run.
6: Right.
0: Maybe he's seen these numbers, and maybe those numbers don't lie.
6: Well, and Gavin Newsom is the one in the poll that's behind her with the first choice is almost half. It's 10 points behind her for first choice at 15%. So Kamala Harris, based off this polling, once again, this is a single poll.
0: Very early.
6: But it is of the base. That is what they targeted yeah. with this.
0: I like this one because it's just saying Democrats.
6: Right. Yeah. It's not being skewed by potentially even just being like affiliated or likely. It is. These are Democrat voters. But so you take that. You take Kamala Harris. I think this should be a wake-up call for someone like Kamala Harris.
0: 100%.
6: As well as any other person in leadership in the Democrat Party. So any person in leadership that believes in the constitutional framework of the United States. Because what else did they find? The majority support ending the filibuster. 69% support the next Democrat president of expanding the Supreme Court. They support nationalization and public ownership of artificial intelligence, the electric grid, the pharmaceutical and healthcare industries. They believe it, 34% net approval of Senate abolition. They have all of these things. The prosecution of people in the Trump administration, including Secretary of War Pete Hegseth. It goes on, and it reads like something that you'd read on Blue Sky or some, social media outlet that is an echo chamber. But in reality, this seems to be where the base is at. And I think it's going to take strong leaders to course correct in that party to say, no, this is not what America's about. The fact that you have so many in that party that sit there and are fine with voicing to a poll that the various litany of different ways they would be fine waking up and feel good about the sitting president of the United States no longer being in office yeah. because of an abnormal event or alive, as you mentioned, shows how far we've gone from a civil society. And that needs to fix on both sides of the
0: aisle. Yeah, and I think we got to break down some of these other ones because there's so many in here because they went through, look, comprehensively. I don't know how many people were polled. Maybe we can find that out. But I mean, they went through a good number of the top issues, including AI ownership. They went into court packing with the Supreme Court of the United States, the filibuster, all those kind of things. And guess what? The polls really do showcase exactly what you would think they would, which is a lot of in favor of. When you had something like the filibuster, you had a mass majority of Democrat voters support the ending of the filibuster. You had 69% support the next Democrat president expanding the Supreme Court. So court packing. This has been a big topic of conversation that we've had here because it has only really been threatened by one side of this. I feel like it has been threatening the idea of adding more justices to the United States Supreme Court in a way that was intentionally unfair. Right. In a way that you're saying, look, the idea of the Supreme Court is lifetime appointments. You actually can have some sort of randomization of who's in charge versus what laws are getting passed. Yes, President Trump got to pick an inordinate amount of Supreme Court justices.
6: Right.
0: That is true. That doesn't usually happen. Usually a president, even with two terms, maybe gets two, maybe three in their lifetime. And sometimes those are phasing out rather quickly. Now, look, a lot of these justices are on the older side. You will see a large group of them, or I guess not that many of them. Two or three of them probably go in the next 5 to 10 years.
6: Right. Well, I mean, there was a lot of chatter that even some may be leaving it this term. So, yeah, 5 years is probably...
0: 5 years you should have some turnover.
6: Two or three that could turn over.
0: So next president likely could have quite a few picks.
6: Right.
0: Supreme Court. But they're saying if it's a Democrat, let's go in there and let's get another handful. Let's move it to 24. I don't know. Let's move it to whatever you can do to make it happen. So that's one of them. And there's a lot more. Senate abolition came in. That became a little less popular.
6: I mean, still plus 34% net approval. That's net approval. That means over the median, it wasn't 50-50. It's 34% more want to abolish it than not abolish it. When you talk about methodology here, it's a sample size of 683 with a 3.75% margin of error, meaning it could be plus or minus that percentage. So when you look at something where they're saying 59%, it actually could only be 56% that support the military coup. When they do methodologies like this, they look for Democratic voters. The Center for Strategic Politics, that's their business, is polling. So they run panels. They find panels. panels, they find different demographics that fit, that they think make up the framework of the party at large. Is it perfect? No. Is it one poll? Yes, only one poll. But it is concerning. Even the percentages of people willing to go on the record on some of these things in a poll is shocking. And I think, once again, we look at everything that we talk about on this broadcast, and you talk about the candidates that are winning in very radical places like New York that have a history of going far left. If you don't have a check on that within your own house, within your own party, Democrats, then the entirety of the system starts to break down, and you stop seeing people as human across the aisle. And I say that for the right as well. We see the rise of anti-Semitism in conservatism, the dehumanization of certain people groups that is happening in the conservative, you know, internet world. And that can't stand. This isn't policy debates over tax rates or safety net programs. These are literal debates that dehumanize people and is so antithetical to what the foundation of this country looked like. There's got to be some people looking at this and saying, this is a wake-up call. I need to speak to the voters in my party and say, we can't live like this.
0: Listen, we're pivoting here in the next segment. I want you to call in about this, though. What do you think? We got phone lines open. Six lines open right now. None of y'all call. So guess what? Call in. Be kind to the phone screener. Try and make it on the air. We do only have a few segments for phone calls today because we're going to be joined by, in the next segment, ACLJ attorney Christy Campagnani, followed by, later on, Rick Grinnell. So give us a call right now at 1-800-684-3110. I'm going to give you a lot of reasons to support the work of the ACLJ with your financial donations coming up in the next segment because we're busier than ever. Today is no exception. You're going to hear about that when we get back, all the work the ACLJ is doing. And, of course, you can become an ACLJ champion, someone that gives every month, recurring basis. Do it right now. And we get back, we'll give you even more reason to do so. Stay tuned.
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0: Welcome back to to Seculo. We are going to pivot a little bit, but we will be taking calls on that poll, 1-800-684-3110. What do you think? But now we are joined by ACLJ senior attorney Christy Capognone from Washington, D.C. Always interesting to hear about updates going on with the ACLJ and the individual cases that we are working on all the time. You may remember this back from April of 2025. Again, these things take time. This is someone who was out there, you know, with a small sign, small yard signs reading, "Love your preborn neighbor as yourself, and we will adopt your baby," in front of abortion clinics and places like this. Of course, you see them all the time. But was within minutes, was told essentially you're violating some sort of code. The ACLJ gets involved, and now a year later, we're still fighting for this. Christy, I'll let you kind of take it from here to give people not only the history of this, but where we are right now. I know you wanted to hop on today to discuss this.
11: Yeah, so today we're in the Seventh Circuit, and we were arguing in front of a panel of three judges. This is a case that goes back to last year at Hammond v. Carbondale, Illinois. And just like you were saying, he was simply trying to stake in small signs into the ground outside of the abortion clinic, which is his First Amendment right. And yet he was told he had to remove the signs, that he could only carry them. Turns out, as we continue to file a lawsuit and push for his rights with the city, they're holding down true that they can't place signs in the ground, even though we have case law that says otherwise. The First Amendment is the most important protected amendment for individuals when they are trying to speak. And a city can't just disregard that because of aesthetics or this desire to not have signs. There are reasonable limits to that. And I think that is what the core of our case is, well, you have an ordinance that isn't clear about what you can and can't do. Therefore, our client has no way to know whether he is doing the right thing or if he's violating the ordinance. And furthermore, if your entire argument is that no signs can ever be staked in public ground, well, that's unconstitutional. And so we brought both a vagueness claim saying, well, your ordinance doesn't make any sense as written. There are all sorts of exceptions in here. And when they all interplay, there's no way for our client to know what he can and can't do. But more importantly, you also cannot prohibit him from speaking at all in totality. And so we brought that in a preliminary injunction at the lower court. She did not grant that. So we appealed it to the Seventh Circuit. And that's where we were today, fighting and arguing for our client in front of a three-panel judge.
6: And as we, many of us in the office, were listening to Nathan as he was delivering that oral argument before the three-panel judge today on this preliminary injunction issue. And that's what I want to also ask about, because this isn't even the full case yet. This is the appeal very early still. This is, as people know, if you watch this broadcast, if you follow the ACLJ, the court systems take time. And we are just appealing that preliminary injunction portion. We are asking the Seventh Circuit to reverse the lower court and allow our client's free speech to continue while the rest of this case plays out. Am I getting that right, Christy?
11: Exactly. So there is enough evidence here for the judge to be able to look at the case and say, you are violating our client's rights, and we're going to go ahead and put an injunction to stop you from violating his rights any further as the case at the district court continues on. Now, that first district court judge didn't agree with us, and so that's why we're able to appeal it to the Seventh Circuit. So today, there was a lot of discussion about what is this ordinance, what is it saying, and could a reasonable person actually read the ordinance and even understand what their rights are, or if they're going to violate it. And so, again, we held and we are arguing and before that panel of judges that this is unconstitutional as it's being applied, but also the ordinance on its face is unconstitutional because he doesn't understand what it's even saying.
0: Yeah, Christy, I also want you to explain to our audience, because look, when you see, like, well, the judge didn't side with us, you know, essentially a loss. What does that look like then? Because see, for a lot of other clients and not in the ACLJ world, if you were paying a private attorney or something like that, you go, okay, well, we lost here. Are we really going to push it to the next level? Is there even a next level to push? You have to have those discussions of finances and all that. And thankfully, due to our ACLJ supporters, that's not a question that comes up. But for you guys, what you get to do is decide what the next step is. And we see what your next step is. But again, I want to put that on a little bit of our listeners to go, okay, when they support the work of the ACLJ, understand that there are so many paths. Even when there may be a roadblock, there's a path to keep going.
11: Absolutely. And that's what's neat about our job, is we get to keep fighting for you because there isn't a limit. There isn't a financial burden on us to be able to take this into the upper courts to appeal them. And we often appeal cases all the way up to the Supreme Court. And that's where we really are strong and we win, even at the Supreme Court. So you have several opportunities for your case to be heard. Losing at the district court really doesn't mean much. And in fact, we kind of like to be able to get into the appellate court because that's really where we do shine in our oral argument before a panel of judges. And so when you are donating to us and helping us to do that, what you're doing is giving all of our clients an opportunity to have their case heard. Even if there's one person that maybe doesn't agree with them or isn't wanting to protect their rights, we have this opportunity to bring it before more people to say, help, we need you to look at this set of facts and protect our client. And there are several opportunities to do that because of what you guys are able to give to us at the ACLJ.
6: And also many times, once it gets out of the district court, then also the precedent and the protections start to reach a broader group in the court affirming the constitutional rights of a broader group of people when it's not just the one specific district, but as it climbs up the ladder. But also, I want to ask you, because one, we heard Nathan, he delivered that oral argument today and was did a fantastic job. We thank him for his hard work on all that. And I also want to know, what are kind of the next steps that we could be looking at here at the ACLJ as we see this case play out?
11: So on one hand, they might side with us, which is wonderful, which means we go back down to the district court with an injunction at play, which means our client can continue to go out sharing his message with people going into these abortion clinics who are scared and lost. He can reach out to them and will be protected from the police interfering with him posting his signs. On the other hand, if they reject it, then we still can be at that district court level, if we choose to be, where we actually bring the merits argument. We will start into discovery. We will start taking more testimony and really trying to dig into what the intent was behind the ordinance that's being applied here. But we also have the opportunity possibly to appeal it to the Supreme Court. And so we will take whatever decision comes from the Seventh Circuit and we'll analyze it and kind of go from there on what's best for our client.
0: Well, thank you, CeCe. Or, I'm sorry, it's not CeCe. Thank you, Christy, for joining us. Christy Camagnani. So technically,
6: CeCe.
0: It's a CeCe. Right. There you go. I'm just used to it. So thank you so much for joining us, Christy. I really appreciate you coming on and updating us. See, I was right. Updating us and our team here at the ACLJ and all the supporters out there. We've only got about a minute till we go to break. I know some of you don't get us for the full hour. If you don't, join us on ACLJ.org. You can find it also on YouTube, Rumble, Facebook. We broadcast live there and, of course, archived. However you get your podcasts, it's available. When you hear the work of the ACLJ, what our team is doing here, you hear it from whether it is appearing at the UN, whether that is our ECLJ, whether our ACLJ Jerusalem, or you hear about someone who's just trying to put a sign saying I'll adopt your baby in front of an abortion clinic. It isn't, none of it's, you know, lost on any of us that you can have an individual person that needs representation to go potentially all the way to the Supreme Court, or you could have a leader of a country who needs our support. All of it is because you help out. All of it is because you donate. All of it is because you sign petitions. 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
0: Welcome back to Seculo. Second half hour coming up. Phone lines are almost completely jammed. We got one line open at 1-800-684-3110. We just heard from Christy Campagnani here at the ACLJ, giving you ACLJ update. But what we are focused on today is this wild poll. Of course, this is at the time when the President of the United States is speaking to the head of China, Benjamin Netanyahu. All of these people are coming in town. It's the UN General Assembly. He's meeting with Mayor Mondami in New York City. A very pleasant, seemed very nice meeting, you know? Again, if you took all of the mayor of New York's, like, I don't know, all of his policies and positions, and you just saw him in these bits, you'd really like him. He's a very compelling guy. He's a very great speaker. So you have these moments with him where you're like, oh, he seems like, oh, it's like Obama, where you're like, he's very good at the PR side of this. And then he swerves you and hits you with everything he believes. And you go, ah, dang it. I can't get behind it. But that being said, these polls just came out. This poll's from a Democrat leading poll. I mean, it's from, what's it called? The Liberal.
6: So the Liberal Currents is who commissioned
0: Liberal
6: the poll.
0: Currents. I mean, they're not hiding who they are. It's a digital magazine. And they said, hey, we're going to poll current Democrats on where they are, who they're going to vote for in 2028. What are they looking at? But then one of the things was, if you woke up in the morning and this was the headline, how would you feel? Good, bad, in between. Mass majorities came out with good things about President Trump that they would feel good about, I don't know, the president being impeached and convicted. Now, I understand for Democrat voters, that makes sense.
6: That's not a shocker.
0: That was not a shocker.
6: Right.
0: I feel like, honestly, if you polled Republicans and said the same thing about Joe Biden, you're probably going to end up with a similar number.
6: Right.
0: And then you have, though, using the 25th Amendment. Okay. 70% say. And then you have the president, you know, dies in his sleep. I mean, this again, I'm not saying this. This is what it says on here. 45% said they would feel very positive about it. Another 10% said somewhat positive. 28% said, neither way. I just kind of would just take the news in. And then sort of the big ones, 43% said very positive, and you can lead that to well over 50% just positive or neutral, said to safeguard the Constitution, a group of U.S. military leaders have removed President Trump from power and assumed control of the United States. That's the shocking part, too. Assumed control. You're talking about a French Revolution happening that you would be totally fine with, again, because you think of President Trump in that way.
6: What I also can't get over in this poll, specifically that question, 13% of people said, you know what? I would have no feelings.
0: You're like,
6: if I woke up and read there was a military. I understand how wild politics have gotten. That yes, that it is insane that 59% of the country, or not of the country, and these Democrat voters said they would feel great about a military coup.
0: You like
6: the fact that there is anyone that said, you know, I have no feeling one way or the other about a military coup.
0: You're like, is Dancing with the Stars still on tonight?
6: Right.
0: If it is, all good. Team Taylor, all the way.
6: My goodness.
0: All right, phone lines are open for you. I want to hear from you, 1-800-684-3110. We get back, we are going to hear from Rick Grinnell. Maybe we can take a quick call. We got a minute and 42 seconds. Let's go to Kedrick, who's calling from Maryland on line one, watching it on the Salem News Channel. Go ahead.
13: Yes, how you doing today?
0: Good.
13: I'm perplexed about this poll.
0: I think we all are, buddy. Go ahead.
13: Because the reason being is, I think mostly it's the Democratic Party that do not promote the great things that President Trump is doing. And that's what makes me so mad. I'm in Maryland, and everybody hates President Trump. And I'm like, listen, what happened to the big, beautiful bill? Everyone, I own a tax and financial firm. Everybody's tax return was at least $1,500 to $3,000 more, especially law enforcement, firefighters. I mean, the overtime alone that the big, beautiful bill provided for so many people, and no tax on tips. Then all of the Social Security, no tax on Social Security. Social Security doesn't even matter. And it was so many great things that President Trump has done for the people. And it's like the Republican Party really don't explain it correctly.
0: Yeah, Kedrick, I think there's two reasons for that. One, I think you're right. Sometimes we fail in positive PR. 100% agree with you. And I've seen everyone. Sometimes we do at ACLJ. Positive PR is tough. And the other thing is we all live in echo chambers. So you're never going to hear the positives if you're living on one side of the aisle completely. We'll be right back with Rick Grinnell.
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0: Secular. Rick Rennell's joining us right now. And look, there's a lot going on in the political world. We obviously have the UN General Assembly happening right now. President Trump is going to be meeting with top-level officials, whether that is Xi Jinping, whether that is Benjamin Netanyahu, whether it was the mayor of New York City. We saw a lot of that happening just over the last few hours. We also saw President Trump speaking today. But also, there's been more movements in that historic and somewhat controversial early on talks about Greenland and Denmark and how that was all going to play out. But as expected, it played out probably according to plan, but well.
6: Rick, I think we got to see one of the greatest moments in television today as the President of the United States spoke at the UN General Assembly and talked about the ongoing conflict of Iran. And you saw the cameras pan to the representatives from Iran sitting there, very stone-faced as they watched the president speak. But, I mean, what other time do you get to see a juxtaposition of words and diplomats than at the UN General Assembly?
20: Well, you know, I spent 8 years of my life there. It's a fascinating place. 191 countries come together. They're all there. They're all, you know, intermingling. And these are countries that don't get along a lot of the time. Some of them are banned from going throughout the United States, that they have to only be within like a mile radius or a 3 mile radius or a 10 mile radius. We've got different rules for different countries. It used to be Venezuela was not allowed to go outside of their, you know, building to the UN, and now they're free. Iran is under big restrictions. There's always visa issues, but it's right here in our backyard, right? The world literally comes together in New York during this time once a year for a full week. And inside that room, inside the UN General Assembly room, it's so fascinating because each country gets six people to sit, three in the front and three behind your placard, and you get to select who sits there. A lot of countries do people who are taking notes because they write cables after the speeches. And of course, the room is packed for the United States, whether or not our president is speaking or not. But when it's Donald Trump, the room is an overflow. People want to go and see it. And I loved how the cameras of the UN always do the flashing. If the president is talking about Israel, it goes to the Israeli delegation. If the president is talking about Gaza, they're looking for the Palestinian Authority group that's off to the side. And what we saw is when the president was talking about Cuba, the Cuban delegation got up and left. And that drama always plays out. Now, look, we do that same thing. A lot of times we will send lower level people. When I was at the UN, we would literally figure out who would be there to send a lower level message rather than a top diplomat. We didn't want to have our ambassador level people sitting in those chairs. But this is how the world works. I think it's a good idea to have the UN, but it does become the lowest common denominator of what 191 countries believe. So it's a little bit of mush.
6: Well, this is an interesting UN General Assembly for me, because normally there's almost one big agenda item that we're watching when it comes to what the U.S. foreign policy, what our big ticket item is that's going to be either displayed throughout this or that the State Department's been working really hard on showcasing. This is a really interesting one, because you think about, you mentioned Venezuela. I mean, that happened back in January. So this is the first General Assembly since there has been a leadership change and a temperature change between the United States and Venezuela.
0: We don't give that enough attention,
6: right?
0: I feel like, at all.
6: We talk about Iran and the conflict that started back in February, the end of February, that has been ongoing. You talk about the fact that there is also a state visit from Xi Jinping that is kind of surrounding all of this. Obviously, the ongoing, always conversation of Israel and having Bibi Netanyahu here. But then you also have this Denmark agreement that Greenland, Denmark, and the United States signed.
20: Yeah,
6: that has been an ongoing, negotiation, but it's all coming to a head this week. This may be one of the most active UN General Assemblies that I've ever seen.
20: You're exactly right. And President Trump knows that. He was very proud of the fact that, unlike any other presidents before him, he engages on these issues. He's not afraid to say, this is a problem and I want to try to fix the problem. I mean, look, Washington, D.C. is used to people who just kick the can down the road. They're used to people who do not come up with a solution. They would rather manage the problem and figure out how to get more votes or power or money out of the problem. And what, Donald Trump is somebody who comes in and he just touches the third rail of politics all of the time. And he knows how to say, this is a problem. Let's go for it. Let's try to fix it. We've never had a president so willing to fix problems. And I think you're exactly right. On the world stage, we're seeing all of these regional issues kind of pop up and the president trying to play whack-a-mole and solve as many of them as he can.
0: I think maybe you can address this probably better than anyone. And Will brought it up as well, which is, in general, when you have these UN General Assemblies, when you have these, you know, meetings, how much of it typically is just sort of show politics, where it's, you know, sort of State of the Union style, come out there, make your statements, move on, go home. And it is, like you said, made for television or made for the people in the room, and not a lot gets done. Compared to what we're seeing even just this week, where clearly there's a lot getting done. But in general, someone who's been there and operated in this, is this a show or is this where work is actually happening?
20: It's both. It's both. And at the UN General Assembly in that big room, which if you've ever been in the room, it actually looks, I'm old enough to know what Super Friends are. And I know Logan, you know exactly.
0: Of course. Of course. Wonder Twins.
20: And that room is modeled, or I should say the Super Friends is modeled after that room, because you walk in and it is the Hall of Super Friends. It's exactly the same feeling. And that's the showroom. That's where people come up and they make their big speeches and it's all for show. But what you don't see is in every single hotel in New York City, delegations are holding bilateral discussions. A ton of people are there to make economic deals. Private equity firms are doing dinners. They're meeting all the heads of state, and the energy ministers all show up, the ministers of foreign affairs, infrastructure ministers. And so you really do have a lot of work on the sidelines that gets done.
0: Yeah, okay. I mean, that's good to know. Obviously, there are a lot of people involved in all of this that's happening, Will, when it comes to actually the work. So sometimes you may just see a leader up there. But remember, there are, you know, an entourage for each one of these countries. And there's one of these members of the UN going, okay, we have to get stuff done. Like you said, it's one of the few times a year that they are all together. And certainly it's the time of the year where they are in New York City. And while the UN may live on its own in a bubble, they're experiencing what's happening in America, I guess, for better or worse right now.
6: Well, and I want to wrap up with this because I think it hasn't gotten enough play yet. I think going on, this will be a huge achievement of this administration. And this is that agreement that was just signed by the president with Denmark and Greenland that give the United States much more. And you see B-roll, if you're watching online, of the president signing that agreement with the representatives of those other nations. But in reality, if you're, say, someone on the left that is really frustrated with the aggression of Russia and Ukraine, this should be something that you should put your politics aside and be like, you know what? This is a great thing that has been done.
0: Good luck.
6: And it's not the, we bought Greenland. It's not the bluster that, you know, obviously was a negotiation tactic and works when you get to this point. But this is a thing that will really keep a check on the Russian and Chinese aggression as the frontier of the Arctic is at play, and now the United States just made the world that much safer against that aggression by this deal.
20: Well, listen, you nor our listeners are going to be surprised by this point, but, you know, I was watching CNN and MS Now this morning to see what they were going to say about the Greenland deal, because they spent a huge amount of time talking about how Donald Trump was ruining our relations and the negotiation style. They hated, they critiqued it, they were screaming about it. But they should be noticing that that style that they always complain about Donald Trump is actually a winning style. And you see there is now an agreement on Greenland, making sure that the Russians do not take the spoils of the nature, the minerals and all of the real products that are within Greenland's authority that are needed for phones and for intelligence and AI. And we now have an agreement with Western countries to be able to make sure that we control that area. That is a huge win for the United States, but you will not see that talked about on CNN or MS Now. They would rather critique the style, but that style is a winning style. Thank you to President Trump.
0: Absolutely. It's not something that's going to be rolled back next time there's a Democrat president.
6: Right. You know, I think that the next president, if it is a Democrat, is going to be very thankful that that type of agreement is in place and that they don't have to figure out how to negotiate.
0: You always got
6: to
0: keep that in mind. Thanks, Rick, for joining us. Look, few lines are open still. 1-800-684-3110. 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You've heard from ACLJ attorneys. You've heard from Will. You've heard from me. You've heard from Rick Riddell, experts. Now I want to hear from the most important voice, yours. 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
0: Welcome back to Seculo. 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Many of you have been on hold for close to half an hour, and I appreciate it. Let's just take them in the order as they came in. Let's go to Norma first, who's calling from Ohio on line two. Norma, go ahead.
31: Hi. Hello, guys. You have your segue into your poll where you showed the bucket list of what a future administration wanted to do, this and that with the courts and the filibuster and everything. Well, my question is about what legislation is presently being worked on to secure that no future administration can open those borders wide open again and let the surplus people of the world in here.
0: It's tough, Norma, because a lot of times this is all being run by whoever you're putting in charge of something like a direct Homeland Security or something like this, or the FBI, the CIA, the NSA, all these situations, the DNI, controlled by, obviously the President of the United States puts those people in power, and those people go and do as said. We know it gets lighter and the restrictions get looser when you do have a Democrat in office. And mainly it actually happened when you had a Biden administration in office. Let's not forget that Obama and many of the other Democrat presidents, Clinton, Obama, they actually pushed for a secure border. They were actually pushing for it. Now, did they get a lot of it done? No, because the tide started to turn, for especially for Obama towards the end there. But remember, a lot of those original complaints, the kids in cages and all that, came from an Obama era. And then right. You had the Biden era, which is sort of when what you would say that AOC called woke 1.0, whatever it is. That's when sort of all of that was at a pinnacle.
6: Right. And once again, Norma, many of the things that put in place some of these wish list items, as you called it, are the Constitution. Abolishing the Senate it would really take completely dismantling the constitutional republic that we have and starting over. It would be a revolution, not necessarily a violent revolution per se, but it would take a revolution of sorts to cause something like that to happen.
0: Where a lot of votes.
6: You scrap the entire system and start over. Now, when you start to see Marxist ideology creep in to the mainstream, yeah, that's Marxism is a revolutionary ideology. That is what they do. That's what they take and export around the world with Marxist ideology. So the root of all of this is the creep of the Marxist ideology that is becoming mainstream. And people may not even realize how mainstream it has become. But then you start to read this poll and you realize these individuals aren't sitting around thinking, I'm a communist. I'm a socialist. I'm a Marxist-Leninist. No, but they are
0: When I run a tack ad on Will.
6: That's fair. You will at some point. It's coming. But when you start to look at all of these things and you realize, oh, this is where the ideological creep has risen within the party. And you can go back to things that we've talked about on this broadcast for years, whether it be the Confucius Institute that has so much embedded himself in American academia across the country, or the stations that housed Chinese spies across the country. This entire movement to upset the constitutional framework of the United States has been a long play from our ideological enemies, yeah. And now it's starting to rise within the other dominant party in American politics.
0: I want to swerve. We got Jamie calling in Mississippi, watching on Rumble, kind of a different topic in general here, but let's take it. Jamie, go ahead.
2: Hello. Thank you very much. Great interview with Mr. Grinnell, by the way.
0: Thank you.
2: I have just two quick points. One, I wholly support the president banning CNN and all these clowns. Those are not press. Those are propagandists. And that's to be kind. I don't want to cuss on the radio.
0: Thank you. I appreciate it.
2: And then the other thing is, President Trump very quickly can solve this issue with our gasoline issues. We don't have an output problem. We have a problem refining. We don't have enough refineries. If he goes into California, which they closed down about 7 or 8 refineries, if he goes in there, declares a national emergency, and just takes them over, there's nothing to build. The refineries are there. All they have to do is get them up and running and start refining, and all of a sudden, we drop our gas prices, will drop to, you know, to a reasonable amount.
6: Jamie, it's a novel approach. I mean, obviously, we know FDR and Eisenhower and other presidents in the past have used war powers in nationalizing industry. Historically, that may have been a solution in the time. I don't think that is the angle I would want our president to go, nationalizing industry and starting to take that over. One, it would be met immediately with lawsuits, and we know the climate that we see. But two, I think you are seeing that some of the spike in the prices isn't necessarily due to a supply issue per se. Supply concerns are easing, but it is more that uncertainty that if the supply will be drastically caused again. Now, that's not necessarily good in the short term, but I don't know that you fix the short term problem, which is a problem for every single person of high gas prices, by creating maybe a problem down the road of a nationalized industry.
0: All right. Last call of the day. Let's go to Steve in Texas, going back to the polls. Steve, go ahead.
3: Hey, Shalom Elohim Adonai. Thank you so much for taking my call. I want to tie today's call to yesterday's call. I think that there is a systemic issue between the results of the poll and everything that we spoke about yesterday.
0: Sure.
3: All of the dissension, the deception, even the, obviously the rhetoric, those are massive tools put out by the enemy to drive us completely apart. Wake up, America. Pray hard against this.
0: Look, Steve, I don't disagree with you. You know, the idea of packing the court, let's say, that's probably the one that's the least like violent on here in some ways. That's a pretty radical idea. That is not an idea that 15, 20 years ago, even 10 years ago, pre-Trump, was something that was really, I mean, it was floated in very marginal ways. It was not floated as a mainstream idea.
6: Right.
0: These are all now being floated as mainstream ideas. Revolution, what's called, you know, taken to the, you know, all of those these topics. These were not mainstream Democrat ideas. I wouldn't even say these were liberal ideas. These were not conservative ideas. These were fringe ideas. And now it's that way. And Steve, I don't discount what you're saying. I actually agree with it. That it's the rise of social media. It is the mainstream media doing what they're doing. Yes, does it tie back into who should be allowed or not allowed to cover? Yeah, I think we can have that discussion. But in general, I think you're right in terms of we've dehumanized all of this. We've taken away the idea of sitting across from each other and having discussion points. We have just become so siloed, whether that is what we get in our algorithm or what we've decided, which is good and bad. There's never a gray area in terms of politics at this point right now, and nothing can get done if that's the truth, unless you start saying, well, what if we finally overthrow the government? Then maybe that's what we need to do.
6: Well, and to your point as well, Logan, that rhetoric is not only a problem on the left.
0: No.
6: It's on the right, too. The dehumanizing, demon rats. I mean, it may seem comical and whimsical and funny online, but it all is working towards dehumanizing other human beings created in the image of God that believe differently than you. And what's that going to do? Continue to push people apart.
0: I wish you had said that earlier in the show so you would get a lot more hate like I did yesterday.
6: No, I save it. Very specific
0: time.
6: Just
0: the last 10 seconds. Support the work of the ACLJ. ACLJ.org. We'll talk to you tomorrow on Secular.
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12: Breaking news this hour at Town Hall. I'm Bob Agnew in Washington. President Trump had a lot of good things to say about his administration and the country as he addressed leaders today at the U.N. General Assembly.
13: President Trump addressed the U.N. General Assembly in New York.
14: We are solving decades of intractable challenges, and we are settling years of unfinished business, and we're doing it well. There is no better example of a danger that was allowed to gather strength at the world's peril than the number one sponsor of terror, the Islamic Republic of Iran.
7: Iran.
13: The remarks came as the administration ramps up economic pressure on Tehran, including a plan to cut off Iranian airlines worldwide. Willie Nelson, The White House.
12: A Republican senator is asking for a probe of Donald Trump Jr. amid questions over who paid for his wedding.
11: Republican Senator John Curtis of Utah is calling on the Senate Judiciary Committee to investigate whether Donald Trump Jr. used his proximity to the presidency for financial benefit after his recent wedding party was partially bankrolled by a Russian oligarch. Curtis asked the committee to subpoena Trump Jr. over his business dealings, his relationship with foreign individuals, gifts or other benefits he has received, and any instances in which his relationship to President Donald Trump was invoked or understood to provide value.
12: Two pilots killed in a helicopter crash in Yosemite.
15: Officials say two pilots aboard a helicopter doing water drops were killed when their aircraft went down near a lake 9 miles south of El Capitan. One of the pilots was identified as Greg King. He's a former employee of the Alaska Division of Forestry and Fire Protection, who said King

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10: Stuck in traffic? We've got the answer.
11: We've got crashes reported. John Young southbound past 192 Osceola Parkway. Eastbound crash near the turnpike. Westbound I-4. Slowdowns around Colonial and from Kirkman out towards Epcot Center Drive. Eastbound I-4. Slowdowns around Osceola Parkway around Kirkman. Also going slow eastbound on the 414 around OBT.
10: The answer forecast.
11: We're looking at scattered storms, highs around 90. That rain heaviest around the drive home. We get into the 70s this evening as the rain wraps up. Lows in the mid-70s after midnight. Tomorrow, highs around 90 again. Rain probably a little heavier than what we see today. Mid-80s this weekend, not much rain, and we keep that pattern into next week. Your latest answer forecast. I'm Dave DiRica.
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14: Welcome to the Hugh Hewitt Show. I'm guest host Kurt Schlichter, sitting in for Hugh while he goes off and does Hugh Hewitt things out and about in this great land we call America. I'm coming to you from a great part of this great land we call America, Texas. I'm at the Texas Rancho. Okay, it's really just a house. But I'm here, and I'm excited to be here because this is a lot different from my normal California haunts. Like you, I am a Southern Californian. Like you, I am an Ohioan by birth. Like you, I am a conservative. And I'm proud of it. I've also got a few other things on my resume. I am a senior columnist at townhall.com. I'm the author of many books, including the Kelly Turnbull series of conservative action novels and the new forthcoming American Warlord.

0: on Joe Biden's mental condition, as well as their complicity in covering up the story of Hunter Biden's laptop, including uncritically platforming the 51 intelligence experts who abused their security clearances to further conceal political damage to the Biden presidency. They were silent when the Biden administration tried to create a disinformation board and said little else about the exposure of the manifold Biden efforts to censor social media. As they preen over their rights to report truth to power, let us not drown in their crocodile tears about their commitments to truth and free speech. I'm Seth Liebson.
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10: Stuck in traffic? We've got the answer.
11: Take a look at those roadways. We've got slowdowns westbound I-4 around Colonial and from the turnpike out towards the 429. Eastbound I-4 slow around Epcot Center Drive from the beach line to the turnpike around the 408 in Fairbanks going slow as well. Turnpike southbound slow out from the Greenway.
10: The answer forecast.
11: We're looking at scattered storms, highs around 90. That rain heaviest around the drive home. We get into the 70s this evening as the rain wraps up. Lows in the mid-70s after midnight. Tomorrow, highs around 90 again. Rain probably a little heavier than what we see today. Mid-80s this weekend, not much rain, and we keep that pattern into next week. Your latest answer forecast. I'm Dave DeRica.
10: 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The answer.
12: Welcome to the Hugh Hewitt Show. Welcome back. I'm guest host Kurt Schlichter. And I am joined by Matt Continetti, a man with a resume that is long and impressive, AEI scholar, Wall Street Journal columnist. Follow him at Continetti on the Twitter machine. Matt, always a pleasure. Welcome to the show.
13: Hi, Kurt. Good to talk to you.
12: Good to talk to you, man. Gosh, if only there were topics to cover today. I'm, you know, we might have to talk about pop music and other things. But maybe there's a few things you might have some ideas about. One of the things that particularly has fascinated me today is Secretary of War Pete Hegseth's new idea about evaluations for senior officers to become generals. Now, that may seem esoteric to a lot of people, but I think you'll see exactly why that's a very important thing. I kind of wanted to know what you thought of it.
13: Well, it's an interesting idea, and it's, I think, part of Secretary Hegseth's general approach to the Pentagon, to the Department of War. He wants to make sure that the military is focusing on its core objective, which is to deter and defeat the enemies of the United States. And that means raising standards. I mean, it means raising standards for promotion. It means raising standards for physical fitness. And I think it means kind of looking at some of our General Officer Corps and saying, you know, who's there really to fight and win wars, and

0: With SRN News, I'm Bob Agnew in Washington. President Trump has signed an agreement with Denmark and Greenland aimed at strengthening Arctic and North Atlantic security, easing tensions over his repeated calls for Greenland to actually become part of the United States. The president will be hosting Chinese leader Xi Jinping in Washington this week as economic and tech competition escalates between the two countries. Both leaders are aiming to stabilize their fragile ties, although no major agreements are expected. The meeting itself is seen as significant given the deep differences and lack of trust with the U.S. and China, and an accelerating competition right now involving artificial intelligence. DoorDash says it will pay $131.5 million to settle claims that it underpaid delivery workers in New York City. Mayor Zohran Mamdani announced that agreement earlier today. A mixed bag at the close on Wall Street, the NASDAQ up 122. This is SRN News.
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7: Stuck in traffic? We've got the answer.
8: We've got a crash report at OBT near Sand Lake, Osceola Parkway eastbound near the Turnpike, westbound I-4, slowdowns around Colonial and from Kirkland to US 27, eastbound I-4, slowdowns around Epcot Center Drive from the beach line to the Turnpike, around the 408, around Fairbanks and from Lake Mary up towards Saxon.
7: The Answer forecast.
8: We're looking at scattered storms, highs around 90. That rain heaviest around the drive home. We get into the 70s this evening as the rain wraps up. Lows in the mid-70s after midnight. Tomorrow, highs around 90 again. Rain probably a little heavier than what we see today. Mid-80s this weekend, not much rain, and we keep that pattern into next week. Your latest Answer forecast. I'm Dave DiRica.
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9: Welcome back to the Hugh Hewitt Show. I'm guest host Kurt Schlichter. We're here doing our thing, and it's amazing. I'm it is a true pleasure to be guest hosting for someone who lets me use Husker Du's cover of 8 Miles High as bumper music. My favorite song in the world. That squall of electronic noise is literally my favorite song ever. So there you go. I think it says a lot about you, and probably about me too. 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Now, you know who doesn't like small businesses? It's our friends on the other side of the aisle. They hate small businesses. And why you ask, why would they hate small businesses? Because they hate any power outside the government. Guys, we know what's at stake in this election. It's obvious. Do you want to turn around the economic progress Trump has made? Do you want to turn around the foreign policy progress Trump has made? How about the immigration policy progress that Trump has made? Do you want to turn around? Because all you got to do is stay home. All you got to do is nothing. All you got to do is not show up. I'm so tired of people here. Well, Trump's only done 9 out of 10 things I really wanted. I think I should get the guy who's going to undermine the 9 things that I did want. That doesn't make any sense. That's crazy talk. That's stupid talk. And we've got way too much of it. I am so, so very tired of people with short-term thinking who can't control their emotions. You know what they're like? You know what these guys, they say, I'm not going to vote because I'm mad at Trump. You know what they're like? They're like the teenage girl in every zombie movie out there, right? They've got the survivors have a plan, they're going to make it, and there's always the teenage girl who gets emotional and does something. And now, the plan's not survival. The plan's go deal with this teenage girl. Stop being the teenage girl, guys. Be an adult. Get out there. Mobilize your friends. Vote Republican up and down the ballot. It's only your freedom that's at stake, no biggie. I'm Kurt Schlichter. This is the Hugh Hewitt Show.
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17: Attack in Orlando and an arrest. City police say it was around 2 in the afternoon yesterday. Bus stop on Conroy near John Young. A gang stuck a guy up. 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Park Pondering, Seminole County giving the heads up next Tuesday, the 29th. 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Crash reported OBT near Sand Lake. I'm Dave DeRica. 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
3: You know, Ronald Reagan believed self-government required something that government could never replace: responsibility in the hands of the people. In his 1981 inaugural address, Reagan warned against the idea that America had become too complicated to be governed by its citizens. Reagan asked, "If no one among us is capable of governing himself, then who among us has the capacity to govern someone else?" For Reagan, limited government was not about having no government. It was about remembering where responsibility begins: with individuals, families, communities, and the people themselves. Because when government assumes every responsibility, citizens gradually surrender their own. Self-government asks more of us than dependence ever will. And freedom requires a people willing to govern themselves before asking government to do it for them.
4: 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Stuck in traffic? We've got the answer.
5: Taking a look at those roadways, westbound I-4, slowdowns around Colonial and from Kirkman to US 27. Eastbound I-4, slow around Epcot Center Drive from the beach line to the turnpike. Also slow from Colonial to 436 and Lake Mary up towards Saxon. I'm Dave DeRica, your latest answer traffic.
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6: Welcome back to the Hugh Hewitt Show. I'm Kurt Schlichter. We've got great stuff coming up in the next hour. Tom, cynical Publius Anderson will be joining us. Noble Byron in New York. It's going to be amazing. But you know who else is amazing? Donald Trump. I want to give you one last cut from his speech to the United Nations General Assembly. Cut number 5.
7: The United States is equally opposed to the out of control. Thank you. Thank you very much. The United States is equally opposed to the out of control institution known as the International Criminal Court. We will never allow U.S. service members or anyone else to be investigated or given show trials by an anti-American tribunal with no jurisdiction over us. They're an evil group of people. I call on all nations that are members of the ICC to officially resign from this rogue institution immediately. It is equally unacceptable that with all the genuine atrocities in the world, the UN's top human rights officials spend their time criticizing the United States for protecting our children from transgender mutilization and transgender insanity and enforcing our immigration laws. What they do is unbelievable, what they do. It's transgender mutilization of our children. The craven hypocrites of Human Rights Council have little to say about the persecution of Christians. I mean, Christians are being persecuted all over the world. It's not even believable. I never thought I'd say it. But it's been happening for a long time. So this is persecution of Christians, one of the crimes of the world's most repressive regimes, yet they want America to open up our borders to gangs and criminals from world's most dangerous places. They want the worst people to come in from the worst places on earth, and we don't do it anymore. We did do it, but we don't do that anymore. It is deeply ironic that the United Nations has an entire institution, the UNESCO group of people and countries, devoted to protecting cultural heritage, yet with their ceaseless promotion of mass migration, these globalists are actively destroying the greatest cultures and most extraordinary heritage in all of history. There is no human right to illegal immigration, but there is a right to remain a sovereign nation, and we want to remain a sovereign nation, and so should you.
6: My gosh, that's 2 minutes, 18 seconds, packed with so much goodness. No to the International Kangaroo Court, no to child mutilization. I love that new word, mutilization. It's put up there with strategery. No to unlimited illegal immigration. No, we're not playing that. We are the United States. We are our own country. We are a Westphalian nation state, not a province in some bureaucracy, some bureaucratic, technocratic dictatorship run out of Geneva. Ain't happening, bud. We're never going to have a president like Donald Trump again. Enjoy him while he's here, and we got 2 more years of him being here. I'm Schlichter. We got 1 more hour of being here. Stick around.
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13: This hour from Town Hall, I'm Ken Lorman in Washington. President Trump says the U.S. and Iran held a meeting today shortly after he delivered a forceful warning to Tehran from the floor of the United Nations General Assembly. Mr. Trump described the discussion as a very good meeting. The reported talks came after he issued one of his strongest warnings yet to the Iranian regime. During his address, the commander-in-chief also touted the U.S., which he says is becoming great again under his second administration.
7: Our economy is the envy of the world. Our military is the most powerful on earth. Our technology is second to none, and we are leading in virtually everything. Our energy is fueling the planet. America is rising. Our nation is growing. Our power is expanding. Our country is doing better than ever before. And our future is very, very bright.
13: President Trump also signed an agreement with Denmark and Greenland aimed at strengthening Arctic and North Atlantic security. The Treasury Department has found a new way to put pressure on Iran to drop its quest for a nuclear weapon.
14: Treasury Secretary Scott Bessent says Iranian airlines will be cut off worldwide starting September 23rd. Fuel, landing services, and ticket sales are being denied, and anyone who helps those flights is out of the dollar system. The move is part of Operation Economic Outcast. Treasury also sanctioned banks that moved more than $1.8 billion to Tehran, including Egypt's second largest bank. The pressure is aimed at forcing the regime into nuclear talks. Willie Nelson, Washington.
13: Vice President Vance says the Trump administration will remove 760,000 fraudulent or non-existent Obamacare enrollees. That'll save taxpayers $2.2 billion. On Wall Street today, mixed day, the Dow and S&P were down. NASDAQ gained 122 points on the day. More on these stories at townhall.com.
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5: And the Swamp reports that the hackers who got the Florida ID database have hit the FBI. Meanwhile, another big turnout for AfD in Germany. How will the globalists try to spin this one? Speaking of the losers of the world, at the UN, it's tears for Gaza, as the commies of Cuba can't even stand to hear Trump tell them about how badly they're doing. More maneuvers in New York. The Don signs the deal giving the U.S.

0: and Jewelers. And Derek's got some exciting news.
1: Oh, wow, Pete. It's glad to be back with you. We're having a huge wedding ring sale going on right now. And you know what, Pete? Maybe now's the time you pop that question. Will you marry me?
0: And they're going to marry you because you've just presented them with a beautiful ring from Thompson Jewelers.
1: Yes, and you know what? Maybe you're not getting married. Maybe you've been married for years, but now's your anniversary. Or maybe you want to upgrade her ring with a beautiful new set or a larger diamond in her original set.
0: Celebrate an anniversary. 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You guys can do that too, right?
1: Yes, we have an expert repairman. 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
0: The wedding ring sale does mean something unique, does mean a special time in your life. 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
3: Ladies and gentlemen, step right up!
4: January 20th, 2017, will be remembered as the day the people became the rulers of this nation again. We assembled here today are issuing a new decree to be heard in every city, in every foreign capital, and in every hall of power. From this day forward, a new vision will govern our land. From this day forward, it's going to be only America first. We do not seek to impose our way of life on anyone, but rather to let it shine as an example. We will shine for everyone to follow. There should be no fear. We are protected, and we will always be protected. We will be protected by the great men and women of our military and law enforcement. And most importantly, we will be protected by God. We stand at the birth of a new millennium, ready to unlock the mysteries of space, to free the earth from the miseries of disease, and to harness the energies, industries, and technologies of tomorrow. A new national pride will stir our souls, lift our sights, and heal our divisions. Your voice, your hopes, and your dreams will define our American destiny. Together, we will make America strong again. We will make America wealthy again. We will make America proud again. We will make America safe again. And yes, together, we will make America great again. Thank you, God bless you, and God bless America.

everybody. Welcome to the American Adversaries on a Thompson Jewelers Trump and Tuesday. And we got a really big shoe lined up for you tonight right here, ladies and gentlemen, as we once again come to you live as we can be from the Relax and Comfort Studio on Salem Media Group's big, beautiful, bolder, stronger, and more important to listen to than ever before, AM 950 and FM 94.9, The Answer, WORL. 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And don't forget, it is a link to my book's website, PoliticsAndProWrestling.com, how to understand and cope with the mayhem. And then, of course, it's also linked to all of our sponsors. And yes, indeed, we are up and rumbling tonight. I see the green and the blue, and they are flashing, so that means you can see us, too. And that rumble channel is American Adversaries.

0: Please like us while you're there and thus become one of our Rumblers. All right, guys, as I said, a lot we're going to talk about tonight. Got some great interviews lined up. We got Bill O'Reilly lined up at 5:30. We got Congressman Mills and Randy Ross at 6. Derek Hicks at 6:30. And, of course, we got the chairman of the board, Union Boss himself, raring to go to Pennsylvania.
1: I'm going to the Penn State-Wisconsin game this weekend.
0: Yeah.
1: Excited about it. Penn State's 3-0. You know, it's we are having a tough transition from last year when we got rid of the coach.
0: When you started 0-3.
1: If we can take down Wisconsin, which I would expect we can, it is a home game. We'll see what happens. But the one thing I got a kick out of, which I think I hope our viewers saw that game with LSU playing Ole Miss. I mean, if you ever wanted to see...
0: Talk about karma.
1: I know, and a great football game.
0: Yeah.
1: I mean, was that quarterback for Ole Miss? I mean, Arch Manning can forget the Heisman. This guy was so good, it was phenomenal. But the main thing I like is think of the LSU. All the money they put into the coach, $70, $80, $90 million. Then they had to do a buyout with Ole Miss, probably another $40, $50 million. You know, then they had to pay their football team another $50, $60 million. Is this thing insane? And all they ended up with is a loss. Is that what I bought? I thought I bought a great team. But can you imagine the athletic director who won't be there long if this guy starts to lose a couple more games?
0: The football gods threw down a lightning bolt, as it were. Yeah, it was a fantastic ending, too.
1: And Ole Miss, this week, get ready, plays the Gators.
0: I know it.
1: I hope the Gators are prepared. The only thing
0: it's in the swamp, I believe, though.
1: Yeah, I mean, their only salvation of them might be that Ole Miss might come out mentally flat. You know, in the sense
0: After having beat LSU, we beat our giant.
1: Wait. The Gators are pretty good.
0: They are.
1: Now that's where a good coach comes in. He has to pump them up mentally.
0: Get them refocused.
1: You're going in, the war begins today, not yesterday.
0: That's right.
1: So,
0: all right, so Mike is going to Happy Valley. They're actually honoring prior teams, including the very first Joe Paterno team, which Mike was on.
1: Well, you know, I don't like to say it was on his first 2 years at Penn State.
0: Yeah, that's right.
1: But you know what?
0: At least you're on the team, not on the coaching staff.
1: Yeah, I know. It was on the team and everything.
0: Right.
1: And but, you know, what's happened? That's so long ago. I mean, I was thinking about the other day, the Buffalo Bills. I came on the Buffalo Bills 8 years from when they got started. Can you imagine that? When did the Bills start? They started in 1960. When did you play? 68 to 70.
0: Yeah, buddy. Yes, indeed. You built, you're the foundation of what's there today.
1: I know. Well, Chris, why don't they give me a chunk of the sale of the team or something if I'm the foundation? I'm the beginning shareholder with no shares.
0: Yeah, you know? All right. Of course, that is Michael McBath. I am the philosopher, political mad scientist, Christopher Hart. Jeff Sinis is on the bridge. All right. So, as I said, we got a lot we're going to get to tonight. We're also going to talk about President Trump at the UN today. We'll probably take that up a little bit with Bill O'Reilly, but also Congressman Corey Mills and Randy Ross. So we got all of it lined up for you. So let's just dive right in and get right to the market wrap, which, of course,
2: 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He's your guy.
3: He's your guy.
1: I like that. You know, he's your guy.
3: There you go.
1: That's great. Okay. Right. Well, yeah, getting started today. Actually, I like to go through the year-to-date returns as of this morning before the market opened. The Dow was up 8.24% so far year-to-date. So if you're in the Dow, you're doing reasonable. If you're in the S&P, it's 13.26% year-to-date. And if you're in the NASDAQ, you're going to be awful happy, but, you know, you're in the high-tech, 16.37%. And a nice start. Now, last week wasn't real kind to the Dow. The Dow slid 1.7% last week, which was the worst performance since March. And also, remember, this month of September, if we get through this on the positive side of the ledger, which the Nasdaq's already hit a new record high again today. They hit it yesterday, and then they banged it again today. You know, pretty darn terrific. And tomorrow I'm going to talk about why that's happening. But the NASDAQ posted a gain last week of 0.7%, so, you know, of a percent. The excitement in the build-out and the adoption of AI has really, you know, obviously driven a lot of growth in corporate profits and a lot of gains in the stock market. That's just the way it works. This week's market action could be influenced, and I think this is obvious, by President Trump's meeting with President Xi, which will cover AI, tariffs, That's SI
0: yeah. as of this morning.
1: Oh, okay. Sorry.
0: Donald Trump changed it.
1: That's right. You're right. You know, cover tariffs and we'll cover yeah. critical minerals among, you know, these many other economic issues they have to discuss. Scott Bessent on Monday on CNBC. I got to tell you, they have I don't like anything with an in it or something like that, but they have a real good finance show. But on Monday, he was there and he put forth his thoughts on interest rates and everything, and he believes, as I think we wind down this Iran and oil situation, we're going to obviously be in a situation where oil and Treasury sort of run hand in hand, and the more they map it out, there's a strong correlation, which we said 3 months ago, one goes down, the other goes down, one goes up, you know, and this is the way it works. And I sometimes wonder, when you look at the 20 and 30 year Treasury, the 20 year and 30 year Treasury is more influenced by the yields of the long term Treasuries than they are by, you know, the Fed. The Fed primary affects the 2 year Treasury and other short term instruments, but it doesn't really bang away, you know, on these longer term Treasuries that are out there, which is, you know, I don't know if the Fed's getting done what they wished, but we'll see. Now, as for the market, the Dow today was down 185.
0: In other words, what Mike was saying is the Fed kind of doesn't matter in that such matters.
1: Yeah, I'm just trying to be kind. I don't think they mean anything. I can't figure out what they're
0: certainly
1: doing.
0: Certainly when they're following the trend rather than leading the trend, that is a conclusion you can easily draw.
1: I know, and particularly with these variations in the price of oil, we see this so obvious. Yeah. That's what's the strange thing about it.
0: Which, by the way, was flat today. We'll talk about that in a minute.
1: But well, the Dow today was down 185. The S&P was up a dollar. And the NASDAQ, you know, another new all-time record, up 122. Nice day. Oil today, I think the low today was around $89.55. At that point, it was down $2.79. We closed about $90, you know, which is good. Remember last week, we touched over 102?
0: 105,
1: right? I think. 105. I mean, you talk about a sharp drop-off, and we're seeing that in the longer-term yields. Gold. Up 26, 4,409. You know, not too bad. Silver, pretty strong today. 68.05, up $1.60. You know, for silver, that's pretty good. Bitcoin down $150, 86,500. The 2 year came in at 2.74. The 30 year, 5.28. You know, the 30 year came down 2 basis points. The VIX, you know, which we show as the fear index. It actually, there's no fear in the market. It was like 14 and change. You know, that is, meaning it is just showing that there's very little volatility in there. There's not a lot of excitement, even though the markets, I call, milling upwards. And then the other thing to keep in mind, too, with all these AI companies, not all of them are as powerful as the others. You know, there's a lot are perceived as, you know, junk companies. And
0: right.
1: Now there's a lot of junk bonds.
0: I mean, there's I think, hundreds, if not thousands, of AI models out there.
1: Right. And these companies will be issuing all types of financial instruments, and there's going to be a lot of junk bonds flowing into the marketplace. So if you buy bonds, now junk bonds right now are on average yielding around 8.5%. A nice figure, but, you know, junk bonds has a name for a set reason, and that's why they could be junk if it doesn't work out with the company down the road. But I think if you ever perceive that's an area you want to play in with a little bit of money, I think you'd be a lot smarter finding a good fund manager, meaning that particularly a no-load manager, because that's a tough game when you play junk bonds, because you got to really know what the company, how their balance sheet is, how they're doing all the time, and you don't want to do that for 8.5%.
0: All right. Okay. All right. That is Mike's Market Wrap, brought to us by Larry Herring. That's herringcpa.com. All right. A couple things here. Yeah. Oil is in a downward trend. And President Trump this morning at the UN, I think he made it pretty clear with his latest warning to Iran, two things. One, that he is not likely to do anything, certainly no major military operations between now and the midterm elections. Mm-hmm. And I think that market took that as a sort of a sigh of relief, certainly the oil markets.
1: Well, without a doubt.
0: Something else interesting has happened in terms of the oil. Okay, as President Trump talked about today at the UN, he also said in his speech that we've gotten over 1 billion barrels of oil out of there over mm-hmm. the last few weeks, and multiple ships, 2-3 dozen ships, are coming out of there every night, every day, and every night as we escort them through, mm-hmm. and the Iranians aren't able or aren't doing anything about it by choice, one or the other. And so that has eased the pressure on the oil markets, that news. And then the news came out of Saudi Arabia. Even after the attack on their pipeline, they are now pumping out more oil than they were before the attack on the pipeline.
1: Isn't that great?
0: Now, how can they do that? Obviously, they have other facilities and mm-hmm. other infrastructure able to get it out. I don't think when we hear about these attacks and how an installation is hit that we understand the massive nature of the oil infrastructure in Saudi Arabia and some of these other countries. I mean, it's massive, and it's not all in one place. I mean, the infrastructure is spread out. And there are multitudes of installations.
1: And you're
0: so
1: right.
0: you can hit one refinery, and oh, it sounds really bad, and they show you the smoke going up in the air and all that stuff, when in fact it's a part of the overall infrastructure, but normally a small part. I won't say insignificant, because anytime you hit anything like that, it's got significance to it. But the relative nature of the significance is it big significance or small significance? And in this case, it was obviously small significance.
1: You'd have seen a much bigger response if this would have had yeah. some substantial
0: right.
1: damage to
0: right.
1: these people.
0: But you did.
1: Capability.
0: What you saw was you saw the oil market spike because of the news and the scariness of it.
1: Mm-hmm.
0: But then as the reality came out, that what? You're getting more oil out mm-hmm. than before the strike on the pipeline? Oh, well, maybe oil shouldn't be this expensive. And all of a sudden, it's down, what, over 10%.
1: Well, Brent's down
0: well over 10%.
1: 5 straight days in a row.
0: Yeah.
1: So is the other. So,
0: yeah, exactly. It went
1: happy.
0: Up on the initial
1: right.
0: news, and now mm-hmm. it's coming down on the reality.
1: And Japan today said also, you know, that concerning oil, that the price was going to be dropping here, and that not Saudi Arabia, but Iran was going to put itself into a position where they were not, get ready for this, going to attack ships after 7 days. Anyway, so who knows? I mean, you know.
0: Nonetheless, as I said,
1: right.
0: the overall thinking now in the market is there's not going to be any real big military action until after the election, if then. Now, having said that, President Trump, in my opinion, made it very clear to the Iranians, and I'm sure they got the message too, that, as he put it, he says, I'm not running again. He said that, and so the outcome of the election will be, the word he used was, of no credence to me. And what the message is, he said this several times, several different ways. And I'm not running again. And what he's telling them is, after the election, either you're going to make a deal or I'm going to kick the hell out of you. And it won't be like before.
1: Well,
0: he's telling them that the gloves will be off. There will be no restraints. He will not be up for election again. He won't have to worry about midterm election again. Certainly getting a successor is a thought, but he won't be restrained. And that it should scare the hell out of them.
1: I mean, he did put forth a pretty severe comment about what will happen.
0: Yep.
1: And that should put a little concern into your brain if you have
0: so
1: a brain.
0: So you might have heard on the news feed a little while ago, mm-hmm. SRN News, that after that, the Iranians met with the Americans. I knew this was going to happen anyway,
1: mm-hmm.
0: That at some level we were going to meet with them. And we speculated on Sunday night show, wouldn't put it past Trump to meet with their president. And head of parliament. They're two guys that they've been negotiating.
1: He
0: met with Kim Jong-un, right?
1: Yeah.
0: He's met with Putin. Why not meet with these jokers, right? I mean,
1: yeah.
0: This is Trump. He is what Bill O'Reilly calls in his book a buccaneer. We'll get to that later on. But anyway, Trump breaks the mold.
1: Yep.
0: And that's what the Iranians are finding out. Now, the question is, can the Iranians rein in the IRGC? And I think that has always been the issue. And I think that Trump has made it clear to everyone in Iran that if they don't do something about it, he will. And on the one hand, that calmed the market because, okay, we got 6 weeks from today, and then maybe we'll start worrying about it again, right? Now, of course, something can happen. Anything can happen along the way. Some rogue IRGC guy over there can launch some more missiles or something like that, upset the apple cart. But I think Trump made it very clear today that nothing's going to happen until after the midterm elections, and then either there's going to be a deal or there's going to be more hell to pay.
1: Mm-hmm.
0: In the meantime, we will take a break, come back with some more of the American Adversaries Thompson Jewelers, Trump and Tuesday.
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2: Stuck in traffic? We've got the answer.
6: We've got crashes reported 434 westbound past I-4 and the Greenway southbound past the 408 westbound I-4. Slowdowns around Colonial and from Kirkman out towards U.S. 27 eastbound I-4. Slow from 192 up towards the Turnpike. Also going slow headed into Fairbanks and from 434 up towards Monroe. Your latest answer traffic. I'm Dave DeRica.

0: Oh, yeah. Welcome back to the show, ladies and gentlemen. If only they would play that music at the UN when Trump's coming out.
1: Wouldn't that be great?
0: Play it at the WWE for him.
1: He represents America well. Money, money, money.
0: That's right. All right. So, anyway, once again, here in a few minutes, we're going to have Bill O'Reilly talking about his brand new book, Confronting America, What Has to Change. All right, and it's on sale now, so you can get it. There's audio versions out. Rick got his audio version last night. So pick you up a copy or order one online, however you want to get it. All right, in the meantime, got a couple events this week where you get to meet some candidates up close and personal. Now, this is for Seminole County, but it's not restricted to Seminole County if you'd like to attend either event. And, of course, but you do need to be a Republican. And the first one is this Thursday. It's a candidate meet and greet. Okay, and it's going to be a great event, and you're going to be able to meet Ryan Elijah. You're going to be able to meet Rachel Plaken, Doug Bankson, and a lot of others. And I believe today is the last day you can get tickets for that. So if you would like, or RSVP, I don't know if you have to get tickets. I believe it's a free event, but you do have to RSVP. And you do that by going to SRWCF1971@gmail.com. SRWCF1971@gmail.com. Of course, if you ever need information that I give out and you didn't get a chance to write it down or whatever, you can always call the call-in number and we'll make sure you get it. The other event is Saturday. This is the Republican Party of Seminole County's America 250 fundraiser, and featuring keynote speaker, our current agricultural commissioner running for re-election, Wilton Simpson. That's one of the four elected offices, statewide elected offices, not on a federal level here in the state of Florida. Sheriff Dennis Lima will be there also, Seminole County Sheriff. Ryan Elijah, once again, will be there. Jason Brodeur, Senate Pro Tem, will be the MC, and you can get tickets for that at SeminoleGOP.org. SeminoleGOP.org, 407-261-9949 is the number for that, 407-261-9949. Okay, so when we come back, we will have the iconic, the real titan of the media world, ladies and gentlemen, and he's got the stats to prove it. Of course, I'm talking about Bill O'Reilly and his brand new book, an excellent read, Confronting America, What Has to Change, and he has to underlined on the cover. I'll ask him why he did that. All right, Bill O'Reilly next, right here on the American Adversaries, Thompson Jewelers, Trumpin' Tuesday.

0: With SRN News, I'm Ken Lorman in Washington. President Trump says the U.S. and Iran held a meeting today shortly after the president delivered a forceful warning to Tehran from the floor of the United Nations General Assembly. Mr. Trump described the discussion with Iran as a very good meeting. Those talks come after the president issued one of his strongest warnings yet to the Iranian regime. During his address to the U.N., the commander-in-chief also touted the U.S. economy. Vice President J.D. Vance says the Trump administration will remove 760,000 fraudulent or non-existent Obamacare enrollees. That will save taxpayers some $2.2 billion. Mixed day on Wall Street, the Dow Jones Industrial Average down 185, S&P about unchanged, NASDAQ gains. This is SRN News.
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4: Stuck in traffic? We've got the answer.
5: We've got a crash reported at 434 westbound past I-4. Westbound I-4. Slowdowns around Lake Mary, around Colonial, and from Kirkman to U.S. 27. Eastbound I-4. Slow from 192 up to the turnpike, around Fairbanks, and from 434 up towards Monroe. Your latest answer traffic. I'm Dave DeRica.
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0: back. We are live. We are the American Adversaries, and it is a Thompson Jewelers Trumpin' Tuesday. And we now welcome our WACX TV audience. Thank you, folks, who are out there watching on the Super Channel. And, of course, you folks watching on our Rumble channel, American Adversaries. All right, got Michael McBath heading out to Happy Valley Thursday to watch his Nittany Lions.
1: Go Lions.
0: Representing the first Joe Paterno team.
1: We play the Cheeseheads from Wisconsin.
0: All right. All right. Anyway, I am Christopher Hart. On the bridge is Jeff Sinis. And, of course, this next man, in a way, you know, needs no introduction. And he has done it all. I mean, he has been, you know, the true titan in the media world. He was, for decades, the ratings leader of all of them. You could add up the others together and wouldn't match his ratings. He is also, you may not know, the world's best-selling nonfiction author in history.
1: The world's?
0: The world's.
1: Wow.
0: Yeah, he holds the world
1: belt. That's really
0: good. He holds the title. So, and of course, you can listen to him daily on his No Spin News on YouTube. And, of course, visit him at BillO'Reilly.com. So welcome back to the show, Bill O'Reilly. Thanks so much for being with us today.
2: How are you, Chris? Thanks for having me back.
0: Yeah, well, we certainly appreciate you being with us. Another excellent book. It's a great read. I have a hard time putting down any of your books. But this one's a bit different because this one is about us. It's about America. In a sense, is this perhaps your most important book because of what you're trying to do here? And I did notice on the title, Confronting America, what has to change. You underline has to. There's some urgency to this.
2: Well, I don't know if it's the most important book, but it's certainly the most personal book that I've written because it's eyewitness history. I saw all of this. So there's no anonymous sources. Nobody told me anything. We didn't black out any names. All the names are named. I've been in the business more than 50 years. It's amazing. And I've seen a lot. And I apply what I have learned and seen to solving our problems because they don't seem to get solved. You know, we have $40 trillion debt, and it goes to 41, and everybody goes, okay, it never stops. And the same thing with social problems and educational problems. They don't seem to get better. So what I did was I took every chapter, I outlined a problem, and then I gave a solution in Confronting America. And you don't have to agree with me, but at least it's somebody out there thinking about stuff, not just a politician is spouting stuff that they know they can't get done. I think we, the people, could solve all of these problems. There's certainly an impediment to the pursuit of happiness for us all.
0: Well, I kind of saw it as it was the inside story, sort of the backstage stuff that you were using as examples to bring out your points and offer up solutions. And it's fascinating, some of the stuff that I read. For instance, in the chapter Fake News, you point out that Ben Franklin was the inventor of fake news. This is something we've talked about on our show repeatedly. That's why we call it the American Adversaries. We've had an adversarial relationship from the very beginning. But you also talk about how we can't do anything about the fake news.
2: I think we can do a few things about it. The ratings, television news ratings, are coming down for everybody. There's no growth in that industry at all. I think Americans are fed up with the dishonesty and the suppression. That's a topic that I'm raising now with the banishment of CNN and MS and Politico, the suppression of news. And I don't think Franklin and Jefferson and Madison, when they forged the Constitution, ever thought that they would have an industry, the press, which was set up with protections so it could deliver accurate information to the electorate. I don't think they ever contemplated, well, what if one of those, or more than one, allied itself with the political class? And that's what we have. So the liberal media, which is 80% of it, wants the Democrats to win in the midterms and beyond. They want that.
0: Oh, yeah.
2: So they're working with the Democrats using constitutional protections. I mean, that's pretty out there, and I don't think most people understand the ramifications of it.
0: Well, you just mentioned the word suppression and what Trump did by banning these organizations. Are you siding with them, saying that they have a right to be there?
2: I'm saying that I don't believe the First Amendment is going to be dissembled because President Trump doesn't like the press. But what I do believe is the press is corrupt. And so that we are in a conundrum. We've got these Bill of Rights. The press is included in them. Yet the media has become a corrupt institution, using the Constitution to foster its corruption. I mean, that's what's happening.
0: But do you see
2: so
0: this?
2: The nine Supreme Court justices are going to have to be sitting around. Three of them are not going to buy it no matter what you say.
0: Right.
2: But six of them will go, wait a minute, this is not the intent of the Constitution. This is a perversion of it. And I don't think they're going to overturn it, though. It'll be like the babies born here on American soil.
0: Right.
2: Everybody knows the con. They know the industry, but the babies are still protected and are American citizens.
0: It's a shame because it would seem to me that a little spanking, if you will, might be exactly what they need, and evidently that's what Trump thought, too. But speaking of Trump, I was going to ask you about this one maybe a little later in the interview, but one of the chapters I enjoyed most was the Buccaneers. And, of course, you are a Buccaneer, as you describe yourself quite accurately. But the other Buccaneers that you mentioned as well, of course, you start with Jean Lafitte and William Kidd, but then you get the Buccaneers of our day. And, of course, one is Donald Trump.
2: He's the big one. So he's a risk taker. He did something nobody else had ever done, come out of business with no political experience at all, and is now a two-term elected president. That takes a lot of moxie. And then you have, the Buccaneers who make things and who invent things and who move the society forward, but you have to be a risk taker. I am one. And the more of those we have, the better, because we need that kind of stimulation. Now, we go back into history on the Buccaneers just to give you the outline of the definition of the word. Lafitte and Kidd were bad guys.
0: Right.
2: Some people say Trump's a bad guy. Elon Musk. Some people say he's a bad guy. But these are Buccaneers. These are guys who are willing to put it all on the line. And I think we need more of them in the country. I just hope their primary goal is to do good.
0: Once again, we're speaking with Bill O'Reilly about his great book, Confronting America, What Has to Change. The chapter I found perhaps the most troubling was God Help Us, because you talk about AI in it, and you sort of made me open my eyes to the threat of AI in a different way. I mean, we've been talking about, we've used the bump from a theme from a movie called Colossus, the Forman Project, which came out in 1970, which is about AI taking over the world, basically. Sort of the warnings that we've heard here recently. But you talk about it more threatening in a spiritual sense.
2: Sure, because if the United States or any country totally gets away from spirituality, that is a higher power, is involved in our birth, our death, and our fate, and just relies on a man-made product, that's not good. I think the most stunning stat we came up with in the faith chapter is that every area in the United States that has a robust faith atmosphere, they call it the Bible Belt, okay, has far less crime than the secular places like San Francisco, New York, and L.A. Far less. It's not even close. So what is that all about? And when you get into, I don't tell anybody about what they should believe. That's up to you. But you can't deny that if you are living for yourself only, that you'll do stuff that the person who sees the deity at the end of the road will not do. And that is a big indicator of a society and how social order is there.
0: Bill, also,
2: and, you don't get that because they will not even mention that in school.
0: Now,
2: so I could bring in every stat in the world.
0: Yeah, you do.
2: That shows

0: who think that God is a joke or a myth or whatever. I can bring every stat in, and the public school boot me out.
1: Yeah.
0: Boot me out.
1: Yeah.
0: Don't want to hear it.
1: Nope, nope.
0: And that has to change.
1: Yeah, yeah. That...
0: Religion should be respected in this country.
1: Well, it seems like Texas may be moving in that direction, thanks to changing some of their curriculum requirements. But that's something else. But you also talk about in here how we've become less religious, and that coincides with, I'll call it, the corruption of our culture.
0: That's the parents. So if the parents don't care about theology or educating their children in the history of religion and how it was used for good and bad. I wrote Killing the Witches, so I know how it can be used for bad. But if the parents just ignore it, and on Saturday or Sunday they get up, no church, no synagogue, nothing, what do you think a kid's going to turn out to be?
1: Yeah.
0: So... in my home, I mean, we have a long tradition of being Roman Catholic, and my kids were educated in Catholic schools, and they went to church. They didn't like going to church a lot of times.
1: Yeah, that's
0: but
1: right.
0: But they went.
1: Right, yeah.
0: And then when they get to be adults, they can make their own decision. So it's parenting that a lot of this social business, drug addiction, antisocial behavior, all of this comes from derelict or not present parents. So if a young boy, father splits, no supervision in the house, what do you think is going to happen to that young boy?
1: Yeah. Yeah.
0: And that's on the parents. But in our society, we don't condemn that. There's an excuse for it.
1: Right.
0: In most other societies, if you abandon your children, you're the worst. You're the lowest. Not here.
1: Yeah.
0: That's got to change.
1: Yeah, it's got to change. By the way, Mike's favorite part of the book are the color pictures that you have in here.
2: Yeah, I enjoyed it.
1: He especially loves your big, long bushy sideburns. You got to get the book, ladies and gentlemen. It's an excellent read.
2: Yeah, Bill, I had a question for you, too, on the firing of Maria Bartiromo. Was this unique, or I mean, what'd she do to cause this? Because she must have had the greatest audience in the financial, you know, programming business.
0: Well, I haven't talked to Maria, so I don't know what her side of the story is. She did violate a journalistic tenet. You don't send internal documents to civilians that you're trying to get on your show. I mean, that was a mistake on her part. Her lawyer said she didn't do it, and they're going to litigate it, looks like, so we'll find out. But to me, that was a salary dump.
1: Mm-hmm.
0: She's making a lot of money.
2: Right.
0: And they're all cutting back on the money.
2: Didn't I see WisdomTree is one of their major sponsors? And I thought WisdomTree was owned virtually by her husband.
0: I don't know anything about that.
2: Okay.
0: All I know is... the average age to watch cable news is between 71 and death. Okay?
1: Oh, boy.
0: So
2: I'm going to turn it off.
0: They're not pulling any younger people.
2: That's funny.
0: And I look at I get the ratings every day because I compete. My own news operation competes with them. And I see who's doing what and who's watching whom. And... it's over. They're not going to come back. And the audience gets older and older. And nothing wrong with old people. I'm old. Okay? But the sponsors want younger people, and they're not showing up to watch any news on television. Anybody.
1: Yeah. Bill O'Reilly's book is available now. You can get it at Amazon. Of course, you can also find it at Barnes & Noble's or whatever bookstores that they are at. It's an excellent read. Once again, Bill's writing style and his co-author this time, Josh Hammer, you guys really make a great team, great pair. It's so difficult to put your books down, and I learned so much from them. And I don't always agree with you, but you know, I've always respected you. But your chapter on respect, because I think we could all do a little bit better at that. I know we've probably contributed doing what we do here, radio talk show, conservative station, our share of disrespect towards people like Sleepy Joe Biden, as we've called him, and others. Just want to elaborate on that for us a little bit and sort of maybe scold us a little.
0: Well, there's nothing wrong with being disdainful of people in power who are hurting the folks. That doesn't come under disrespect. Oh. That comes under your responsibility as an honest broker of information. However, once you try to hurt somebody and their family and try to take it to a point where you're attacking that person, mostly without due process, you're just throwing stuff at them to try to hurt them personally, then you're into disrespect land. Then you've crossed the line. A lot of people think it's funny. It's not. Because, again, you go back to the children. They see this stuff. And we should live in a respectful society. I have a lot of liberal friends. And they're all mad at me because I won't condemn the Trump administration about Putin, CNN, MS, and Politico, and the AP before. I won't condemn that because they're using, as we started out this conversation, the Constitution to protect corruption. I'm smart enough to see that. So whereas I know how this is going to work out legally, and Trump knows he's not going to win. He just wants to expose what's going on. That's why he does it. He knows he's not going to get those people permanently banned. And I don't see anything wrong with telling people the truth about the American press. It's corrupt.
1: To the core.
0: And why are we having this discussion that it isn't corrupt? Because everybody knows it is.
2: Bill, I actually thought with that last statement of yours, you were talking about the legal profession. And I mean that. Are we going to rein these people in? I mean, it's ridiculous
0: again,
2: what they get away with.
0: But they're First Amendment protected.
1: Yeah.
0: And that's, in the enshrine that everybody's supposed to get a fair hearing, the word fair is not applicable in many, many cases. However, it's not an organized corruption like the media is. I mean, you think people at ABC, Disney, they know what they're doing with The View and Kimmel. They know what they're doing. I can't get booked on ABC. They're not going to put me on. Even though the ratings go up whenever I'm on a television program,
1: yeah.
0: ABC, Disney's not going to put me on because I've been fair to Trump. They don't want anybody who's been fair to Trump. All I want are people who hate Trump.
1: Yeah.
0: That's corruption.
1: Yeah.
0: That's using your power to hurt an individual, all right, and to advance the cause of the party against him. I don't know if the boys back in 1776 would have if they knew what was going to happen, would have put that in the First Amendment.
1: Mm, yeah. Of course, Adams did come up with the Sedition Act, but I mean, that went too far. And it didn't last long anyway. Once again, Confronting America, What Has to Change, this book by Bill O'Reilly. And once again, as he mentioned, this is his life experiences. Every chapter, You're going to get the inside story from something that he witnessed firsthand or experienced firsthand, like what he was just talking about, how the media tries to destroy people and goes after them personally because they went after him personally to the point where he had to hire security to live in his house with him to protect himself and his family. So it is a great read. You must get the book. And as a matter of fact, I've come up with another copy, an extra copy. So if you'll be the third phone caller, I'll send that copy, and I'll even throw in a copy of my book, Politics and Pro Wrestling, How to Understand and Cope with the Mayhem, along with it. And all you have to do is be the third phone caller at 407-774-8255. You know the number. Bill, I have to ask you a couple of political questions while we have you, if you don't mind. And thank you for your time this afternoon. You've been very generous with us. The midterms and Iran, what do you see on those fronts? I think Trump made it pretty clear today there's not going to be anything else big happen until the midterms.
0: Well, he says that Iran isn't going to settle until after the midterms are over. That's probably true, because Iran wants to destroy our country, and they'd love to get Trump out of there and a softer president in. So it makes perfect sense. Now, the president does have the authority and the power to alter that, but he doesn't seem to want to do it. I don't know why. I haven't spoken to him about it. I might see him next week. That would be my first question. Why haven't you really, you know, destroyed their infrastructure and made it impossible for them to operate day to day? So I don't know whether I'll get an answer or anything like that. But as it stands now, there are millions of voters who are very angry about the high prices they're paying. And usually, not always, but usually, that anger means they'll vote for the opposing party. Mostly independents, but independents swing elections now. So I don't know what's going to happen, because the radicalism of the Democratic Party has become a huge issue. And so you're balancing. I tell my viewers and listeners, you're not voting for a person. I never vote for Paxton in Texas, ever. I just don't think he's a quality guy. But I can't vote for Tallarico because he's part of this movement. So I've got to vote for Paxton. But I'm not voting for him. I'm voting for a traditional movement in America, because he'll uphold that. Yeah. Paxton will.
1: Yeah.
0: So you're not voting for a person now. You're voting for a movement. Do you want to tear the country apart? Because that's what the Democrats will try to do. Or do you want to improve on the traditions that we have? That is your question.
1: Do you have any... Are you speculating? Are you putting a bet at Poly Market or anything on how the midterms will turn out? Will the Republicans hold the House and or the Senate?
0: Number one, I'm not a better, and I don't know what Poly Market is.
1: Okay,
2: it's not.
0: I'm sure it has something to do with Jamie Foxx, and I'm giving him my money. He has enough. Jamie has enough of my money. I don't need to do that.
1: Right.
0: I can't predict, because things will happen in the next 6 weeks. So the whole scenario, but I ran down on the No Spin News tonight the 9 senatorial races, because the Senate is more important than the House, that are within 1 or 2 points. I mean, that is really, really an intense situation. And I assume that the traditional American, the person who's a patriot, the person who respects the country, understands what we are, understands capitalism, understands opportunity, that they will go against the socialists. I assume it, but I could be wrong.
1: Well, we certainly hope you're right.
2: Yep,
1: and we certainly
2: do.
1: Once again, thank you. And you kind of mentioned this in your book, but to me, the greatest part of doing this radio show is the people that we've got to meet and speak to, and you're at the top of the list, Bill O'Reilly. God bless you, man. I look forward to your next book.
0: Okay, Chris. Thanks for having me. I really appreciate it.
1: You got it. And if you want to know why we're playing Copacabana and why we played Billy Joel when we introduced him, you need to buy the book, Confronting America, What Has to Change. People who run the books.

0: 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Florida's stronger conservative voice. The answer. WORL. Orlando. Orlando. Orlando. Orlando.
1: Breaking news this hour from Town Hall. I'm Ken Lorman in Washington. President Trump says U.S. and Iranian officials met today. That was after he warned at the U.N. that Iran could face annihilation unless a deal ends the nearly seven-month war. The president also telling the U.N. General Assembly America is fulfilling its destiny.
2: 2.5 centuries after the cause of liberty found its home on this continent, I can report to you with pride that America is back and our country is stronger today than ever before.
1: President bringing data with him to make his case for a booming economy.
2: We lifted 1.5 million Americans out of poverty last year alone, another record. The African American and Hispanic American poverty rates are at all-time lows.
1: President Trump also says his Board of Peace is helping end the war in Gaza. He highlighted jobs, regulatory cuts, a strong stock market, and border security, declaring America a global leader and saying that Iran is no longer the bully of the Middle East. Also at the UN, President Trump met Ukrainian President Zelensky, with Zelensky saying he trusts Mr. Trump to end the war. The grand jury report on the death of a teenager, Nolan Wells, has been released and no charges filed.
3: 18-year-old Wells, who is black, was found dead after a boating trip off the Mississippi Gulf Coast. A grand jury determined there wasn't evidence to file charges. Angel Myers McIlrath is the local DA.
4: What I cannot accept is that false narratives that Nolan's death was somehow racially motivated.
3: There was speculation about why friends who brought Wells to a party left without him. I'm Ed Donahue.
1: Stocks near record highs as oil prices eased on the day. The Nasdaq gaining half a percentage point to set a record. More details, townhall.com.
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3: Ladies and gentlemen, step right up!
4: January 20th, 2017 will be remembered as the day the people became the rulers of this nation again. We assembled here today are issuing a new decree to be heard in every city, in every foreign capital, and in every hall of power. From this day forward, a new vision will govern our land. From this day forward, it's going to be only America first. We do not seek to impose our way of life on anyone, but rather to let it shine as an example. We will shine for everyone to follow. There should be no fear. We are protected, and we will always be protected. We will be protected by the great men and women of our military and law enforcement. And most importantly, we will be protected by God. We stand at the birth of a new millennium, ready to unlock the mysteries of space, to free the earth from the miseries of disease, and to harness the energies, industries, and technologies of tomorrow. A new national pride will stir ourselves, lift our sights, and heal our divisions. Your voice, your hopes, and your dreams will define our American destiny. Together, we will make America strong again. We will make America wealthy again. We will make America proud again. We will make America safe again. And yes, together, we will make America great again. Thank you, God bless you, and God bless America.

0: right, welcome back to the American Adversaries Radio Show on a Thompson Jewelers Trumpin' Tuesday with Michael McBath, myself, Christopher Hart, in the Relaxing Comfort Studio. Jeff Sinis is on the bridge. And on the line now we have Randy Ross. Randy, how you doing this week?
1: Doing great. Looking forward to our interview with Congressman Mills.
0: Yes, indeed. And we do have Congressman Mills on the line, so let's do a little DC declassified with Congressman Corey Mills. Congressman Mills, thanks for being with us today.
2: Thanks so much for bringing me on, guys.
0: Hey, folks, I hope you enjoyed the interview we just had with Bill O'Reilly about his new book, Confronting America. Of course, you'll be able to hear that interview. You'll be able to go to our archive at AmericanAdversaries.com a little bit later on. It'll be posted up, as are all of our DC declassified interviews. They're all there in the archive. In the book, Congressman Mills, he talks about buccaneers in our society. Elon Musk would be a buccaneer. Donald Trump would be a buccaneer. I know Randy Ross is a buccaneer. I think that he would classify you as a buccaneer, somebody who kind of stands out, goes out of the ordinary, and does things that other people don't do. He says we need a lot more people like you, by the way.
2: Well, I think that's the biggest thing about Congress is that they can't stand someone who breaks the mold. They can't stand someone who's out of the norm, who doesn't fall into the same status quo, the swamp. And so I think any time that you're going to be that, you know, to use Bill O'Reilly's term, a buccaneer, I think that you're breaking the mold on what they're expecting and what they want. And so you're getting results. You're changing up things. I mean, look, at the end of the day, they may not like certain things about me, but I actually lead the entire state of Florida when it came to constituent services. I was the only member of Congress who rescued almost 400 Americans lost or stuck behind in Afghanistan, Israel, Haiti. You know, I was the only one, not even the actual person who was responsible for the district in Western North Carolina, Chuck Edwards, had even stood up and done anything. And it was us that was flying in supply, doing search and rescue missions, medical evacs. And so it's good to break the mold, and I think that Americans really appreciate that, but we need

0: more of it. And what happens is that when you break the mold, they do everything to try and destroy and tear you down. And if you look at some of the examples you used, Elon Musk or Donald Trump, you see where the media, when it came to mainstream media trying to violate the Smith Modernization Act of Obama and propagandize thing or try and weaponize lawfare, that's what they do to try and keep people in line. And that's just not what American patriots are about.
1: Yeah, no doubt about it. And, of course, Bill O'Reilly himself, you know, and you suffer.
0: Absolutely.
1: Not just attacks, but personal attacks, personal assaults meant to...
0: I mean, he was chased out of mainstream media for his actual conservative beliefs.
1: Yeah, absolutely. And he was dominating the ratings at the time.
0: That's
1: there
0: right.
1: was nobody even close to him. And by the way, there's nobody been even close to him ever since. You could add up Hannity and all the others, and they wouldn't add up to what he got on a single night.
0: And you're absolutely right.
1: And so, you know, you're in a good crowd there with the Buccaneers.
0: You know what? I'm more than happy to be there with the Buccaneers, and I would say that you guys are as well. I mean, constantly fighting for what is right, breaking the mold, standing up and saying what people don't want to hear. That's part of it. But guess what? We didn't run for a popularity contest. We ran to make a change.
1: Yeah, I got a prediction for you. In a couple of years, I'm going to hear the laments. I wish we had somebody that would pay more attention to us here in the district, who would be a real conservative, right?
0: Where's someone to help me with FEMA? Where's someone to help me with my house that's underwater? Why didn't anyone go get my family when they were lost and trapped behind? Oh, sorry, ma'am. It's not my job. I'm here for the cameras.
1: Right. And still no sign of a DOJ investigation. Randy, go ahead. Randy.
2: Congressman, you know, obviously, Congressman, we have a midterm election coming up. Florida is in an interesting space where we have 1.5 million more registered Republicans, but the tides don't necessarily, if you listen to polling, and I don't do that, 2016 taught me that, but it is a conversation that's taking place. I know you had endorsed Byron Donalds for governor today. Jay Collins did the same thing. What are your feelings about whether we're being kind of, you know, propaganded into one approach of how you approach the midterms, or do you get the sense that people are just not real happy with our choices and are going to stay home?
0: Well, I think that we do need to worry about people just staying home, but also I saw a very interesting poll today, and it was really focused on Florida 25, Florida 7, Florida 14, a lot of the Texas races, 15, 34, 25. And what it was really talking about is how the Hispanic vote has shifted. Now, we know that a lot of that has to do with how ICE apprehensions have gone. We know a lot of that has to do with the economy. But there were certain shifts in key districts that was moving almost 25 points when it came to the Hispanic vote. Now, that's serious when you think about what really helped to flip a lot of these seats in 2022 whenever we were running to take the majority and so or maintain the majority. And so it's really, really key for us to try and understand that, like, what's going on right now, whether it's the Iran war and gas prices? You know, if you, for example, drive a diesel or even our semi-truckers, which I'm hearing a lot of truckers that are actually talking about going on a potential strike, you know, they're at $6 and $7 a gallon right now. And so when you think about that, when they're not getting any more, they're still having competitive bid wars on each load, each freight. They're not actually increasing the freight because of the cost of fuel. You're having a lot of truckers now that aren't making as much as they were, so they're just basically not bidding on loads anymore. And so all this impacts the consumer cost because, again, supply and demand and economies of scale. So I think that we do have a problem where our messaging needs to get on point. We need to make sure that we're putting money where it needs to be. And people need to start really running hard because everyone's taking things for granted and they shouldn't.
3: You know, Congressman, here's another thing, too. When you have weak candidates, you always wonder why they don't emphasize, again, you're voting for the party's ideology. In other words, family, faith, freedom. The Democrats' ideology is lie till you die. You know, I mean, it's so important these people understand the ideology of what you vote for, because that can cover the flaws of a lot of these different candidates.
0: Well, that's exactly right. And look, I implore Ryan Elijah to do his job and debate Bill Dalton. I think that that's a key thing, and people need to see that it's not just platitudes where you're saying, oh, I'm going to get the cost of living down. Mm-hmm. Oh, I'm going to make things more affordable. Tell us how. Tell me what your strategy is. Tell me which HR legislation you're going to put forth that's going to make the difference. Don't talk about just the administrative, you know, what they're trying to do. Tell me what you are going to do, because you ran saying that you can make a change. So let's hear exactly what it is. And don't just use placation of saying, I'm going to get costs down. I know we need to be affordable. I know we need to be competitive. That's great to say. Tell me how you're going to actually deliver it.
3: I agree.
1: Congressman, I'm a little worried about District 9 with Darren Soto, because that was one of the redistricted districts, which was supposed to flip it red. I got a feeling Darren Soto, he ain't going to go down easy. I got a bad feeling about District 9 that we're not going to pick up that seat.
0: I actually am with you. I think that District 9 will stay well within Soto's helm, and I think that one of the things that's going to help him is he's got a tremendous amount of Hispanic votes there. He's got parts of Polk County, but he has the parts that's predominantly Hispanic. I think it's about around a 60% threshold when it comes to Hispanics in that one area. And so when we're looking at how things are sliding when it goes to the Hispanic vote scale, it works in his favor. So I actually think that we're not going to be able to flip 9. I think that's going to be one that unless we spend a tremendous amount of money, I think Soto's going to hold that one.
1: By the way, given what you're talking about, the Hispanic vote, of course, that explains a lot about Maria Elvira Salazar's commercial where she's calling out President Trump. Of course, she's in a heavily Hispanic district as well.
0: It's actually the highest Hispanic district in the state of Florida is where Maria is.
1: Is that right? Okay. All right.
0: Mm-hmm.
1: She said she had a conversation with him post that commercial going out, and they're on basically the same page, and I'll take her at her word for that, because this is all about maintaining control of both houses of Congress.
0: If not, we're just going to have impeachment, Russian collusion. And see, this is what I tell people all the time. When I first went into Congress, I went in saying, if you're not as conservative as me, then you must be a rhino. The reality is that as you start evaluating, and this really changed when I became the NRCC vice chair when I was someone recruiting, what you realize is that you wish that everyone could run to a certain level of conservatism. But you have to pick the most conservative person who can win the seat. I'll give you a great example. You have Don Bacon. Don Bacon is a Republican who sits in a D1, and he's taken a couple of really hard votes for us that actually almost lost him his seat. But he actually, as conservative as we could ask for that seat. And so, you know, not everyone has the blessing of running an R25 or like Ronnie Jackson. I think he was in an R28 or R32, where you can literally vote as hard right as you can. Not everyone has that advantage in the event. At the end of the day, it's really about putting points on the board. And so how many Republican seats can we get to maintain the majority to prevent us from the next 2 years of a lame duck session where we just fight impeachments every single day?
1: And by the way, I think, correct me if I'm wrong, but that would apply to Susan Collins in the Senate as well. I mean, she's about as Republican as we can get in Maine. Randy Ross.
0: Especially with ranking, I'll tell you, the biggest thing is ranked elections are the worst thing in the world, by the way.
1: Oh, yeah, yeah. Most doubt. No
2: Congressman,
1: doubt about it.
2: Today, President Trump, in his remarks, spoke at the United Nations, regarding Cuba being in such a horrible position, which we all know that's true. And the four designated people that were there representing Cuba, after he said that, got ready and walked out. What do you see the future of our relationship being with Cuba, knowing that we are clearly the closest state, should something change in the regime, that people might gravitate towards?
0: Well, I think that we definitely need to be watching Cuba. Again, President Trump's one of the only presidents in my lifetime that's really harnessed in on the Western Hemisphere and embraced the Monroe Doctrine. And I'll tell you, it matters because we ran on border security. We ran on making America safe. And the only way you're going to do that is to stop a lot of these countries like Venezuela who are dumping their prisons and allowing them to come across in those large caravans under Joe Biden. It's the same thing when it comes to Cuba. Cuba has a very strong foothold when it comes to China. China's largest base that they have in that hemisphere is actually in Cuba, and it's actually a spy and listening base. They've got a huge satellite that's about the size of a football field pointing where? Right at America. So this has always been a stronghold, and we know that communism has continued to seed there in Cuba, and that's a real concern for us, especially when it's 90 miles off our coast. So, you know, I'd love to see something similar to what happened with Maduro, where we remove the leader there and we actually can try and go ahead and liberate Cuba and guarantee that we can start building a good diplomatic, economic, and, you know, basically a bipartisan relationship with them.
3: Congressman, another thing, too, when these people run for office, I don't understand why we don't challenge them in the sense that we got to get this budget balanced, right? You know, the minute you're elected, you got at least 2 years before you get thrown out. So the point behind it is, why don't they make the tough decisions right after the week they get elected? Because half the public will forget within 3 months whatever took place. But we got to do something with these people elected on this balance of budget amendment. How are we going to get this done?
0: Well, I think you guys can remember I was ridiculed and slammed pretty hard when I would never support these continuing resolutions that was spending at the Nancy Pelosi, you know, post-COVID emergency spending levels. Mm-hmm. And the reality is this, we're not going to cut our way to prosperity. I've made that comment many, many times. We have to grow our way out of it. President Trump understands that, and that's why he's trying to onshore as many businesses as we can. We saw in his first administration, for example, when he brought Carrier from Mexico. I think that he's doing a great job of utilizing the tariffs to incentivize businesses to come back in. We're obviously increasing and doing more in fossil fuel oil production than we've ever done. But again, as we talked about in the last show, we need to build refineries. We need to look at nuclear energy. We need to look at ways to go ahead and drive down costs when it comes to energy expenditures when we're transferring goods, because that's also going to get the cost of goods down. So there's a lot that needs to go on, but Congress also just needs to kind of almost take the Milei approach as they did in Argentina and start cutting the fat. There's a lot of departments and agencies that we continue to fund that we don't need to fund any longer. And we do this because, you know, people like the Speaker or others make deals when it comes to some of the appropriations, and they say, hey, look, we'll keep that department in there and keep it funding, but I got to get a yes vote. No, we need to take a hard approach. Put people on the block when it comes to voting. It's okay if things don't get passed sometimes, but put people on record so that when they run in that 2 years, like you just talked about, Mike, we can say, you voted for this, you voted against this. It's when we don't bring the tough bills to the floor and people don't have to put their name on the record that we're giving them a scapegoat.
3: Yep. Yep. Thank you.
1: Congressman Mills, President Trump today at the UN seemed to make it pretty clear a couple of things about Iran. That first, doesn't look like we're going to do anything until after the midterm elections. Second, he seemed to be sending the strong signal that after the elections, either they make a deal or he's going to really turn hell loose on them. Is that the impression you got? And is that the best strategy at this point? If it is.
0: Look, it's the approach. It's definitely the approach that I've got, but I got to be honest with you. You know, when it came to Iran, if we were going to go ahead and start taking military action, we should have had an actual full scheduled plan. And the plan should have been, if we can't get any diplomacy, if we can't do what we did, where President Trump tried everything, even offering free nuclear energy to Iran to go ahead and get rid of its nuclear enrichment programs, we then went in and did what we had to do to eliminate Esfahan, Natanz, and the Fordham station. That way we can go ahead and guarantee no nuclear weapons are utilized that would impact all the major European cities. As we found out, they had a missile that could do 2,200 kilometers that they fired at Diego Garcia. But when we go into that type of military action is no longer needed to be a negotiation piece. If you're actually at that point, you go and you eliminate your target. You don't drag these wars on. We saw what happened with Afghanistan, Iraq, and all the others. We don't need 20-year wars, 10-year wars, 1-year wars. What we need is to go in and make it decisive. And we should have actually made a negotiation not to put American troops on the ground, because I wouldn't have supported that. But okay, we do what we did. We go in, we eliminate the Navy, we eliminate the Air Force, we eliminate the necessary bases, the modular launching systems, the one-way drone manufacturing, and we allow a coalition from the Middle East to be able to go in and clean up things on the ground, or we arm an actual group in Iran to be able to go ahead and eliminate it. This back and forth patty cake that I'm going to hit you, but then I'm going to negotiate, I'm going to hit you, I'm going to negotiate, it's great for trying to gain international attention to show that we're doing everything we can, but the reality is that it's an expenditure that we can't afford right now. And yes, it's great that we secured the Strait of Hormuz. Yes, I love that President Trump is saying the international community needs to pony up money, because they do, because America keeps footing the brunt of the bill on all of these conflicts, but we have to get in there and make a decisive action to either eliminate this regime and turn it over to an actual, you know, democratically elected society and eliminate the Islamic radical like ideology there, or that we're going to try and find a coalition that can do it, because we can't keep spending American taxpayers' money whenever we know that we're already under the gun when it comes to the pump.
1: All right, Randy.
3: That was good.
1: Yeah, Randy, go ahead.
2: Recently, I think in the last couple of days, might have been today. I mean, it's hard to keep up with President Trump, but he signed a historic agreement.
0: The man doesn't sleep.
1: Yeah, literally.
2: He signed a historic agreement with Greenland regarding, you know, we'll protect them, but they're going to not allow other countries to have military presence there. Can you explain to our listeners why that's so important?
0: Well, we know how important Alaska is, especially when you think about the Aleutian Chain Islands. I mean, for example, one of the last islands on Alaska's Aleutian Chain is called Shimya. It's a 1-mile by 9-mile island, and that's where we actually have our special operations, cryptological specialists, and other assets there. This is great for early detection, early awareness, even before NORAD and others in many cases, when it talks about people trying to come in from the West. We want that same buffer when what Greenland can provide us, where we have early detection, early awareness, but also we have standoff distance from the American homeland. mind. And so having that security capability there that we negotiated with Denmark and the others, having the ability to try and go ahead and utilize that as a staging base area so that we can quickly and rapidly strike and enforce things, this is key. And this is what the president had talked about from the very beginning. So it's a huge promise made, promise kept that President Trump put in at the beginning of this term.
1: And by the way, the Prime Minister of Denmark and the leader of Greenland both praised the deal today. They had a signing at the UN, three of them, and they were all tickled to death. And, of course, just what not the most recent conversations in the media was this never happened. Trump's not going to take over Greenland and all this other stuff.
0: Well, and keep in mind, Greenland's happy because with America basing out of there, it guarantees their safety. It guarantees protection. We now have the ability to put in things like our Patriot and THAAD system. This also expands out so we can prepare to continue to look at the Golden Dome that we talked about.
1: Right.
0: And so, again, it's all coming into fold. If people just think about what Space Force were created for to help to prevent the violation of the 1967 Outer Space Treaty or the Golden Dome and what we're trying to do to try and ensure that we have the same level, if not actually we want an increased level of anti-air defense capabilities, anti-missile defense capabilities here, this is how we keep America safe from our adversaries. And our adversaries, they're getting tiny bits of this information that's being purposely leaked to them so that they know that America's preparing and that America will be stronger than ever not to mess with us.
1: Not to mention the economic benefits that they'll accrue as well.
3: One other quickie is here. Trump used a line, enemies of humanity. Now, do you think we should put on top of that Democratic Party?
0: That's a good bumper sticker. You know, the funny part is that that would be actually a good bumper sticker. They might embrace it, actually. But no, when you think about the enemies of humanity, you think about the people like the poor Iranians who are being completely slaughtered in the streets, you know, when it comes to the children or the women who are being tortured and raped and then murdered so they can, you know, not go to the prosperous land that they claim. So, I mean, the things that are going on, this is the actual enemies of humanity. Look at China, what they're doing to the Uyghur. Look at Afghanistan, what they're doing to the Yazidi. Look at Yemen and how they're actually going around and just reaching terror. I mean, these are the types of crimes against humanity or enemies against humanity that President Trump's talking about, and it's only the Americans who are actually standing up to this.
1: And by the way,
3: you're right.
1: What Congressman Mills was referring to there with the Iranians, they rape women before they kill them when they execute them, so that's the tradition in Sharia law that they will not be able to go to heaven that way. It's really horrendous what they do to women there. And
0: well, unfortunately, they pray to the wrong God, and they pray to a false God, and our God knows that if you actually ask for forgiveness, that it's actually going to be yours. I mean, that's why he gave his only begotten son.
1: Amen to that, brother. Randy.
2: Congressman, today also in his speech, the president spoke about artificial intelligence and why we need to be ahead of that game instead of
1: Randy, it's not artificial intelligence anymore. He changed the name.
2: I know. I'm getting ready to ask him that question.
1: Oh, okay.
2: I'm sorry. Yes! Come on!
1: All right, go ahead.
2: He rephrased the point and gave it a new phrasing.
1: Acronym.
2: And basically talking about how strategic and powerful we need to be on this versus stepping away. And that, as you know, right now, that's a huge, I think unnecessarily, but a huge issue in, especially here in Florida, in politics. What did you think about him reassessing what that AI really should stand for?
1: And let me piggyback on that. The fact he wants to establish now an AI force or SI force. Anyway, go ahead.
2: Yeah.
0: Well, I'll tell you, I mean, there's no doubt about it that we have to win when it comes to China, the AI race. We have to win when it comes to the quantum race. I mean, the quantum race and the AI race is what the space race was to Ronald Reagan against the Soviet Union. We know that there's a lot of billionaires, actually. I've been watching a couple of different interviews where they're saying, if you've got a $1 million idea, now's the time to do it. Because when AI becomes full-fledged, you won't have original thoughts and ideas that won't have already been thought about by AI because they're actually able to think and process and actually create ideas before you can. So, but the thing is, we have to regulate it because we know that just like any great technology, it can be weaponized. And so the big fight in Florida right now isn't necessarily over AI, but it's over the data centers. And I think that people have to understand that there's things that we can do because we do need data centers, like keeping it out of certain communities or by military installations, making it utilize only reclaimed water, guaranteeing that if any cost of energy goes up with a community or those around it, that they're responsible for the offset. There is no subsidies or free handouts. And so it's important for us to be able to get this right. Because, you know, we only get one shot at this when it comes to regulating AI, and it's moving at such a pace that it makes it exceptionally difficult. And so I know that our lawmakers and legislators are going to have a difficult time trying to regulate something that can outthink them in the blink of an eye.
1: Congressman, you only have about a minute left, but President Trump is to meet with Premier or President Xi of China on Thursday. What would do you like to have President Trump tell Xi?
0: Well, I think that Xi needs to understand that he's basically played the cards wrong by trying to partner up with Russia, Iran, and North Korea. I think that he's looking at an economic downfall, and his currency is actually going to a drive of hyperinflation that they've never seen before. You know, his saber-rattling and paper-tiger theory of taking Taiwan is a complete non-starter, and America is there with the Seventh Fleet and others. So Xi needs to get on board and try and stop being an adversary, stop trying to indirectly attack Americans, and start getting on board to be a partner in economic trade deal.
1: Randy, got about 30 seconds. You have a quick question?
2: I don't. I mean, I would come up with something very brilliant, but, you know, I'm just sitting here listening to these answers. I'm just like, okay.
1: Yeah.
2: I stopped trying to take notes about halfway through. I'm like, screw it. I'm not going to be able to.
1: All right. Well, fellow Buccaneers, thanks for being with us today, and God bless you, Congressman Mills, and hope we can talk to you again next week.
0: God bless you. Always ready, always
2: thank
0: willing.
2: You guys.
1: All right. You too, Randy.
2: Talk to you guys later.
1: Appreciate you too.
2: Bye.
1: All right. We'll be back with more of the American Adversaries, Thompson Jewelers, Trump and Tuesday, right here tonight. By the way, no contest Thursday because Mike is headed to Happy Valley Thursday morning.
3: Wisconsin becomes a victim of Penn State.
1: On Saturday.
3: Yep.
1: All right. We'll be back.

0: with us are in news. I'm Ken Lorand in Washington. President Trump says U.S. and Iranian officials met today after warning Iran at the U.N. that it could face annihilation unless a deal ends the nearly seven-month war. Mr. Trump also says Iran is no longer the bully of the Middle East, and his Board of Peace is helping end the Gaza war. The grand jury report on the death of teenager Nolan Wells has been released. No charges will be filed. Vice President J.D. Vance and White House officials announcing plans to remove 760,000 Obamacare enrollees from public health care exchanges. They say the individuals were fraudulently enrolled or do not exist. Vance says the move will save taxpayers $2.2 billion. Mixed day on Wall Street, NASDAQ up. This is SRN News.
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0: ordinary place, where the stars and stripes and the eagle flies.
1: We're back. We're live. We are the American Adversaries, and it is a Thompson Jewelers Trumpin' Tuesday. You got Mike McBath and myself, Christopher Hart, in the Relax and Comfort Studio. Jeff is on the bridge, and I am on the crystal clear Thompson Jewelers diamond microphone. On the line with us now is Derek Hicks of Thompson Jewelers. Derek, how you doing tonight?
2: I'm doing great. How are you guys doing tonight?
1: Well, pretty good.
3: All right, Derek.
1: And the streak is alive. The streak goes on, Derek. A great game set on Friday night.
2: How about that? Apopka wins again. I've never called a losing game.
3: Derek, you got to move on to the Gators. I mean, if you have that type of luck, you got to move your game up. You know?
2: Okay, that'd be great. Hey, my Raiders aren't doing too bad. And not many people picked them. I picked them at the beginning of the year. I think they're going to go into playoffs.
3: They are, and quarterback play has been pretty good.
1: Yeah.
2: Old Kirk Cousins, he's old, but he's consistent. And anyway, and the coach and everything coming from Seattle, great defensive mind. So I think they're going to do really good.
3: And you got Tom Brady in the crowd every time they play.
1: That's right.
3: Championship mentality.
1: Yeah, he's a co-owner of the team.
3: He is,
1: absolutely. Yeah, they look really good Sunday, that's for sure.
3: Yeah, they did.
1: Yeah.
3: Yep.
1: So, anyway, the president's speech today at the UN, were you able to catch any of it?
2: I saw little pieces of it. I couldn't watch the whole thing, but I saw pieces and heard a lot of comments about it.
1: Well, one of the things that he called out the globalists. He said there will never be a global government. There will never be the globalists will never take over. And he's talked around that before, but I don't think he's ever put it so directly in a speech, Derek.
2: Well, I don't think. Well, there is one time in history the globalists will kind of take over, but that's another No, I agree. The globalists, I mean, if they took over, would destroy America. America would cease to exist. It still bothers me with the election, and me and Karen, my wife, have always talked about the one issue. I don't care what anybody says. I don't care all the Republican strategists. If the gas prices are high, we are in trouble. And now I just saw a lot of the recent polls that come out, like 61% of people say that's the number one issue.
1: Yeah.
2: So I know they're going to have to keep doing something because Trump's done so many amazing things, but that doesn't get out there. The gas prices, they see that pump every time you pump gas, every time you drive by a store. So I don't know. We need like some kind of really incredible drop here in the next 4 or 5 weeks.
1: And by the way, it could happen. The prices went, according to the state average in the media this morning, it fell 7 cents overnight. So the price of oil is trickling down. Fell down pretty hard over the last few days. And President Trump, I think, made it pretty clear in his speech today that there's no plans on any major military action in Iran between now and the midterm elections. He seemed to say that, but after the midterm elections, the gloves come off if they don't make a deal. And that could put some softening in the gasoline. Diesel fuel is a little bit tougher, though. That's because the demand for that is much more acute, or the supply.
2: Well, especially that's the other war also. You guys are familiar with the Ukrainian-Russian war. Much of Russia's diesel, which they produce a lot of diesel worldwide, has been attacked and disrupted through the war. So that also has caused the diesel prices to surge so much.
3: You know, they say, Derek, 3/4 of all our trucks run on diesel and 90% of all school buses.
1: Oh, yeah.
3: I mean, that's how much is consumed.
1: Yeah, yeah. And, of course, in other parts of the world, it's even more than that.
3: I know.
1: Yeah.
3: You're right.
1: It's a crucial element. It's a crucial commodity. There's no question about that. But I do see some perhaps relief in that, too, at least in the short term. Well, let's see what happens after the midterm elections. Derek, you know, we had Bill O'Reilly on. He's got this great book.
2: Great interview, by the way. You guys. Great questions. I was listening, and yes, you guys, professional, great interview.
1: Well, thanks. I appreciate it. It's an excellent book, Confronting America. There's a chapter in there. It's entitled, I think appropriately, God Help Us. But he talks about how over the past few decades, how we've become so less religious. And in particular, people claiming to be Christians. and has really dramatically dropped, especially under for the younger people. And you heard him say, you know, parents are a great deal responsible for that. But in the book, he doesn't let the church leaders off the hook either. Derek?
2: Nope.
1: Yeah, go ahead.
2: It upsets me with the pastors so much, the pastors and priests and everything. They're so quiet. You know, it's hard for me, you know, to find a good church a lot of times is because the pastors, they don't talk about anything. And you don't have to talk about politics. If you talk about issues, and that's what the pastors of the old did during the Revolution, they're called the Black Robe Regiment.
1: Yeah.
2: They talked about issues that made a difference, whether it's abortion, transgender, women and men. You know, there's no such thing as any other gender. They talked about all these issues, and they don't talk about that now. They're afraid they may lose a couple people from their church, and so that disappoints me so much, the pastors. And thankfully, we do have some great ones, but there's a lot of weak pastors, and that's why society seems to crumble, and they haven't made the church relevant and God relevant to people's daily lives.
1: By the way, he also provides statistics and studies to back it up, but he talks about, you might have heard in the interview, he said, you know, the Bible Belt, the more spiritual, the more religious, the more Christian we are, Judeo-Christian, Jews and Christians, the more we are that,
2: right,
1: the less crime and the less, effort, you know, all the social ills.
3: Now, we have the Ten Commandments in our schools, right?
1: No,
3: that we
1: depends.
3: Don't.
2: No, not anymore.
1: Depends.
2: No, they took them down. Like,
3: oh,
2: they
3: my
2: were
3: God.
2: Afraid
3: I assume they were in every school.
1: No, they just...
2: That was their reasoning. They said, like, we need to take those down, because what if kids followed the Ten Commandments?
3: Oh,
2: can
3: yeah.
2: Can you imagine?
3: Yeah. That's right.
1: By
3: I
1: the
3: mean,
1: way.
3: What a nice lesson for kids to install in their brain to follow the rest of their life, and they take
2: yeah.
3: it down.
1: In
3: wow.
1: his book, he talks about how young people don't even know what the Ten Commandments are. They couldn't even
2: I
1: tell
2: know.
1: You two or three of them if you asked them. That's how sad
3: That's
1: it
3: really
1: is.
3: Really
1: but,
3: sad.
1: But now Texas has put them back in the schools.
2: Right,
1: matter
2: good.
1: Of fact, that case went all the way to the Supreme Court, and the Supreme Court said, yes, they can be required back
3: Why
1: in the schools.
3: Why aren't they in the Florida schools with supposedly such a Republican state?
2: I know. We should push for that.
3: You know, I mean, that should be demanded.
1: Yeah.
2: Good. And he nailed parents, who rightfully so, not every parent, but a lot of parents also, there were good, decent parents. But they didn't talk about religion or politics.
1: Mm-hmm.
2: You know, this is one of my passions. If you come to my house or you come around me, I'm going to talk about religion and politics. And again, if you have a different opinion, that doesn't mean I don't love you, can't talk with you, and
1: sure.
2: be friends with you.
1: Right.
2: But we don't want to, we might offend someone. Well, you're not American if you can't talk and discuss those issues without getting hurt or taking it personal.
1: And he talks about that in the book, too.
3: Yeah.
1: It really is, you know, it's something I think everybody should read, you know, because it kind of points out where we need to, you know, tighten up things a little bit.
3: And, Derek, you know,
1: whether it's as a country or in our own individual lives.
3: And with this election, and we all run into people who say, well, you know, I don't like this guy, I'm not voting for him. But, again, we got to remind them, you're voting for the ideology of the Republican Party.
2: That was perfect.
3: Faith, freedom, et cetera. You know, and we got to drive that home and get to the polls.
2: You're going to sit out because you're upset about the gas prices.
3: Oh,
2: Trump.
3: Please.
2: So you're basically going to allow socialists
3: right.
2: to take over. Wow, what a great reasoning in your mind.
3: That really makes sense, doesn't it?
1: Oh. What a great solution, right?
3: Yep.
1: Same thing, too, if your primary candidate didn't make it. You still got to get out there and
2: Amen,
1: support
2: Chris.
1: The candidate that did make it. Because, once again, it's bigger than just that candidate. And that's what O'Reilly was saying. Mike's been saying that. We've been saying that. That's the reality here because of our form
2: I'm
1: of
2: so
1: government.
2: I'm so glad you guys were great when you had somebody, you know, I don't even need to get in, but you had somebody on that you weren't really pulling for. You were pulling for your guy, which I understand all that. But you still said, hey, we got to get behind this guy. He's, you know, Trump said he's all right with him, so let's go for him. And if we don't do that, then people don't turn out because they say, well, my guy didn't win, I'm not turning out. Well, then again, you elect the socialist.
3: Yeah, they'll find out what punishment is.
1: Yeah.
3: But, I mean, it is our duty to enlighten these people, you know, just on some of the basics, too.
1: Yeah, no doubt about it.
2: Well, you guys do a great job at that. So
1: well,
2: good job.
1: Appreciate it. So Mike's off to Happy Valley on this weekend.
2: Ooh, baby.
3: Wisconsin, the Cheeseheads. You know, let's get it on. You know, it's homecoming, so it should be fun.
2: How about those lines?
3: Yep. Well, we're 3-0 right now and with our new head coach, so we'll see how it goes. But I think Wisconsin's like a 7-5 team, so I hope we're better than that. We'll see.
1: Yeah, it's going to be.
2: I think they can do it.
1: Going to be a good test. And, of course, it's a good time to get on over to Thompson Jewelers for whatever your gift giving, or maybe you want to get something for yourself. Maybe you have a piece that needs to be repaired or altered, cleaned. They do it all at Thompson Jewelers. And you're still buying gold and silver, aren't you?
2: Yes, still buying most gold and silver, yes. And we're still having that big engagement ring, wedding ring sale.
1: So oh, yes.
2: Even if you've been married for years, maybe a great time to upgrade either a natural diamond or a lab diamond. Great prices going on right now.
3: And Derek, with Thanksgiving, you have certainly a big influx at that for that holiday, right?
2: Oh, yeah. Okay. Yeah, that's one of the bigger times, right around Black Friday and that whole week.
1: Mm-hmm. Yeah. So, and by the way, they do put items on layaway, and you also do in-house financing. Is that correct, too?
2: Yeah, we have, yes. Well, we have Wells Fargo 1-year interest-free if you qualify, yes.
1: Okay, very good. And, of course, Thompson Jewelers has two locations, one in St. Cloud in the Hobby Lobby Shopping Center on 192, and, of course, at Bumby and Colonial right next to Old Navy there. And when you go in, make sure you say hello to Derek and that you appreciate him supporting our show and the station here. By the way,
2: great.
1: Both stations, I should say.
2: Yeah, both stations. Yeah, great. Yeah, love talking to American Adversary. I get about one at least a week come in there and talk to me. So, yes, they pull me out from the back, away from all my paperwork, which I enjoy, get away from the paperwork, and talk to American Adversary American. So I love it.
1: All right. Of course, open 6 days a week for your convenience. All right, Derek, thanks again for your support and for being with us tonight.
2: All right, you guys have a good night.
1: All right, you do
3: Thank
1: the
3: you,
1: same.
3: Derek.
1: You do the same. Okay, what we'll do right here, Jeff, I believe, is go ahead and take the break. When we come back, we got a little bit more news we're going to get to, and then, of course, you got the great Eldersky coming up after us, Larry Elder.
3: He is great.
1: He is
3: He's
1: indeed.
3: A lot of fun.
1: Love, he is
3: love
1: indeed.
3: Of laughs.
1: All right.
3: Yep.
1: Okay, we'll be back.
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0: That's right. Diamonds are forever.
1: I think this should be Derek's theme song when you walk into the store. Diamonds are forever.
0: Maybe we'll start playing it when we introduce him onto the show.
1: We should. That should be a perfect introductory song.
0: All right. It is at this point in the show when we might give you the contest challenge again for Thursday night. But since Mike won't be here, we go ahead and postpone the contest until he be back next week, and then we'll get back to the regular contest. So no contest challenge for Thursday night. And Mike will be up at the Penn State celebration, if you will.
1: I know. Well, it's just going to be, at least it's not raining. I've checked the long-term forecast. Good. Thank God.
0: And by the way, here in about an hour and 15 minutes, it will officially be fall. And
1: you're right.
0: That's right.
1: Oh,
0: and
1: boy.
0: There's supposed to be a cold front or cool front. I call these cool fronts. They come through on Thursday, which should change the weather outlook for the weekend. It should be drier.
1: Like 84, 85.
0: Yeah.
1: And, I'm so tired of 100 degrees playing golf on Sundays.
0: Yeah, not this weekend.
1: I know.
0: And nice, crisp, cool mornings.
1: Beautiful.
0: So if you like to sleep with the windows open, like I do, this will be the weekend to do it. All right. So just a couple other things about President Trump's speech today at the UN. By the way, afterwards, he did sign the deal with Greenland and Denmark. And he's also been meeting with other leaders, world leaders. There was a scheduled meeting of all the Arab states and President Trump having to do with Iran. And so perhaps tomorrow we will have some news along those lines. Prior to him going on stage at the UN, I believe it was prior to him, he did a little quick press conference, and Caitlin Collins of CNN tried to ask him a question.
1: Or whatever.
0: Tried to ask him a question. He said, "You're not supposed to be here.
1: Get out of here.
0: What are you doing here? You're not supposed to be here. You said you weren't going to cover me."
1: Imagine how he embarrasses too by saying that. You know,
0: and then they pretty much cut it short after that. Yesterday, they were running a clip that he did. Like an impromptu thing, I guess it was, on the White House grounds or something. And you could see him, the video, but you couldn't hear him, the audio. And they were saying, "Oh, this has backfired on President Trump. Now he's finding out why he needs CNN there. There was no one around with a microphone."
1: Oh,
0: and I'm thinking to myself, oh, really?
1: Oh,
0: they're not going to be able to find somebody with a microphone?
1: Yeah.
0: Now, Trump has said that Trump TV will start doing the pool coverage. And that basically means that the pool reporter is there basically on call 24 hours and with a photographer, videographer, and it's up to them to provide the feed to all the other networks.
1: Oh, boy. Yeah, okay.
0: That's why they call it the pool. And so anybody can be that pool person. Now, the question is, will the people on the other end of the feed, when you put it out, will they pick it up and then use it?
1: Mm-hmm.
0: And evidently, that's what ABC, NBC, CBS, Fox, plus the three he kicked out, intend to do. However, I will say this, ABC was the only network, besides Fox, that covered the president's speech at the UN. And they covered it in its entirety. They preempted their morning.
1: That's very good.
0: Yes, they preempted their morning regular schedule for the president's speech at the UN. Now, afterwards, they had their regular cadre of critics to criticize the speech and tell you everything he said wrong or that sort of thing. But nonetheless, it was the usual the way they should be treating him, in the sense that they showed you his speech.
1: And then they're
0: welcome to make their comments about it.
1: And I think he opened up very positive. I thought it was a great speech about America.
0: Yep.
1: And certainly, as we drifted further down the road, he got a little bit rougher with the crowd. But I just think he did a great job identifying what the greatness of America and the growth of America.
0: He did have some applause lines in the speech.
1: Yeah.
0: And, not standing ovations cheering, but polite applause anyway. One was when he emphasized that he will never allow Iran to have a nuclear weapon.
1: Mm-hmm.
0: That was applauded.
1: And he got applause.
0: That's right. He also got applause when he recognized, as he put it, the First Lady for her efforts to reunite children from Ukraine and from Russia back to their original homeland.
1: Which she deserves applause for that.
0: And definitely he got applause for that as well. But he told them also, he said, there will not be a global law. There will not be global law, and the United States will not be a party to that. Mm-hmm. And he referred to the globalists as the globalists. And pretty direct, telling them that their efforts. And this, by the way, this is what I write about in the prologue of my book. This is the main reason why the establishments and why governments around the world, especially like the EU and China and places like that, maybe not so much China, but certainly the EU countries, why they and the media, why they hate Trump so very much, is he has totally disrupted and, at least for the foreseeable future, stopped entirely and has begun the process of reversing their plans to eliminate the nation-state order of things in geopolitics. In other words, no borders on any country. That it's all just
1: that was
0: one,
1: the craziest.
0: How did Barack Obama put it?
1: Oh God!
0: He's not a citizen of America. He's a global citizen.
1: Well, he needs
0: Remember
1: to go
0: that?
1: Somewhere then. Yeah,
0: well, that's right. Well, then just go somewhere else. Exactly.
1: So, I know.
0: See, President Trump stopped that. And that's why they hate him so much. And then I also mentioned Prime Minister Netanyahu, who is of the same mindset. So was former President Erdogan. I'm not Erdogan. I mean of Hungary. His name escapes me just for a moment. Erdogan's Turkey. And also Putin.
1: Yeah.
0: That he didn't want Mother Russia.
1: Well, it upsets their great life. Yeah. You know, they live off the riches. They don't do anything.
0: And Orban is Viktor Orban.
1: Yeah.
0: Viktor Orban of Hungary.
1: Mm-hmm.
0: But their intent was to do away with the sovereign nation state geopolitical model, where instead of having independent countries, no country would be independent. There would be no distinct cultures. There would be one law for all the lands.
1: And that's a fairy tale.
0: Well, but that's what communism has in mind.
1: It's a fairy tale.
0: That's what the globalists have in mind.
1: Right.
0: And that's what Islam has in mind.
1: Mm.
0: And they're all three vying to be that global power.
1: Somebody will want to be the leader, right? And that's where it all goes astray.
0: Right. And one thinks it can work with the other. And then at the end of the day, they'll be the one that stands alone and tall. Those three, and Trump has upset the apple cart for all three of them, and that none of them, let's just say, none of them appreciate it very much at all, to put it mildly. He also said that there are 18 new munition plants under construction.
1: Yeah, that was very positive when he talked about it, how they're rolling it through. They'll be really producing very soon. And
0: he said there's no shortage of munitions. We have all the munitions that we need. He did not specify. And, of course, ABC afterwards had to put on Martha Raddatz, and Hagatha. And once again, she talked about the severe shortage of especially the Patriot missiles.
1: Like she knows.
0: Right. And down 20%. No, I'm sorry. Down 50%. Down 30%. And all this other stuff.
1: Yeah.
0: Which, by the way, it's one thing to say that we don't have as many weapons as we might like to have. It's another thing to let the enemy know or give them your estimates
1: you
0: anyway.
1: You walk the line of treason because you jeopardize the lives of the American people.
0: If I were Iran, I wouldn't take Martha Raddatz.
1: No, I wouldn't believe
0: Martha Raddatz is word on those
1: credible
0: things, right?
1: Yeah,
0: and
1: me.
0: I would also have them think seriously about what could happen after the midterms if Trump's no longer restrained in any way, shape, or form about what to do about Iran. Congressman Mills was right. Mm-hmm. I would have preferred there never was a ceasefire, that they did surrender to bring an end to the military action, but that's not the way it has played out. So for the time being, we're going to have to give President Trump the leeway that he needs to do what he plans to do, and trust in him and God that things will come out right. So far, when it's come to him, they have. All right, so stick around for Larry Elder. He is coming up next. In the meantime, whatever you do, don't stop fighting. We got to keep on fighting so we can keep on winning. And, keep the faith. Night, everybody.

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1: Breaking news this hour from Town Hall. I'm Ken Lorman in Washington. The commander-in-chief has strong words for Iran. Willie Nelson has the story.
2: President Trump addressed the UN General Assembly in New York.
3: We are solving decades of intractable challenges, and we are settling years of unfinished business, and we're doing it well. There is no better example of a danger that was allowed to gather strength at the world's peril than the number one sponsor of terror, the Islamic Republic of Iran.
2: The remarks came as the administration ramps up economic pressure on Tehran, including a plan to cut off Iranian airlines worldwide. Willie Nelson, the White House.
1: President Trump says U.S. and Iranian officials met today shortly after threatening in his address to the U.N. General Assembly that he may annihilate the Islamic Republic if a deal isn't reached soon to end the nearly seven-month war. In Michigan, former Vice President Kamala Harris joining Democrat U.S. Senate candidate Abdul El-Sayed on the campaign trail as his opponent in the race, former Congressman Republican Mike Rogers, reacts.
4: Republican Mike Rogers reacting to the former Vice President campaigning in Michigan with Abdul El-Sayed, saying desperate times call for desperate measures, and Abdul is so desperate that he's parachuting Kamala Harris into Michigan to save his flailing campaign.
1: Correspondent Laura Winter says the Real Clear Politics polling average shows El-Sayed leading Rogers in a close race by 3 points. Federal officials say a 34-year-old man was arrested and arraigned in Salt Lake City for allegedly discarding mail-in ballots during Utah's June primary. Prosecutors say the suspect claimed that there was no political motive. U.S. stocks stayed near record highs as oil prices eased. The S&P 500 slipped slightly, ending just 0.4 below its all-time high. Townhall.com.
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5: You know, Ronald Reagan believed self-government required something that government could never replace, responsibility in the hands of the people. In his 1981 inaugural address, Reagan warned against the idea that America had become too complicated to be governed by its citizens. Reagan asked, "If no one among us is capable of governing himself, then who among us has the capacity to govern someone else?" For Reagan, limited government was not about having no government. It was about remembering where responsibility begins, with individuals, families, communities, and the people themselves. Because when government assumes every responsibility, citizens gradually surrender their own. Self-government asks more of us than dependence ever will. And freedom requires a people willing to govern themselves before asking government to do it for them.
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0: With SRN News, I'm Ken Lorman in Washington. The commander-in-chief has a strong warning for Iran. President Trump says U.S. and Iranian officials met today, but that was shortly after he threatened in his address to the United Nations that he may annihilate the Islamic Republic if a deal isn't reached soon to end the nearly seven-month war. In Michigan, former Vice President Kamala Harris joined Democrat U.S. Senate candidate Abdul El-Sayed on the campaign trail. Reacting to the campaign tactic, Republican Mike Rogers says, quote, desperate times call for desperate measures, and Abdul is so desperate that he's parachuting Kamala Harris into Michigan to save his flailing campaign. Those are his words. U.S. stocks near record highs, oil prices easing today. This is SRN News.
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1: Vision, physical, material, for 11 bombs.
2: So are you acknowledging the president lied when he said that their program was open?
1: I don't know. No one knew what happened at Fordham.
2: Either he didn't know or he was lying.
1: Okay.
2: Which is it?
1: Is that really the point? Whether
2: no,
1: or not
2: the point isn't my neighbors in Michigan are paying more for gas.
1: Whether or not he was being knew it was obliterated or not is not the point. If it wasn't obliterated, then you have to do something. You can't go back and say, well, you lied about this.
2: Joe,
1: so that we can't, now we can't actually do what we need to do.
2: Joe. America is weaker because the president launched
1: well,
2: this
1: that's,
2: war.
1: Well, that's your opinion. That's not...
2: No, but it's clear, and I'll tell you why. Because
1: we
2: when
1: had
2: Trump...
1: the Secretary of NATO say the world is a safer place. He just said that yesterday.
2: His job is to butter up the president. But why do you think the president chickened out on his demand? Why do you think the president backed off of his demand? The president
1: backed
2: said...
1: Backed off of which demand?
2: Unconditional surrender. Right now, instead of unconditional surrender, which was the president's demand just 1 month...
1: This is not over yet, number one.
2: Is this unconditional surrender?
1: I don't know what it's going to end up being.
2: I'll tell you what we've got.
1: If the strait reopens again and they have no Navy...
2: So the best case scenario is the strait being open. The strait was open before he started this.
1: Yeah, but they were close to having a nuclear weapon. 11 nuclear weapons.
2: We had other ways of dealing
1: with it. Like what? Obama's way?
2: Well, that worked.
1: That did not work.
2: Did they get a nuclear weapon under Obama? Did they get a nuclear weapon?
1: They were close enough within months.
2: No. And the president, again, assured us the whole point of bombing them last year was to quote unquote obliterate the nuclear program.
3: Wow. 888-971-SAGE. 888-971-7243. Larry Elder, Salem Newstown. This is what President Trump is up against. That was just irrational. So the president was wrong about the three nuclear sites that he bombed. He said they were obliterated. He was wrong. So therefore, we can't do anything about it because he was wrong. Or he lied, says Pete Buttigieg. Which one is it? Now, President Trump is justifiably angry at media bias. It is real. It is concrete. And it absolutely affects how people think and how they vote. I want to talk about this. Bibi Netanyahu will be in New York to address the United Nations. And the mayor of New York has doubled down on referring to Bibi Netanyahu as a war criminal who should be arrested. Bibi had a message for the mayor of New York. We're going to play that for you. And Trump says he expects the courts to overturn his ban on certain media outlets. The hanging death of a black person has been ruled a suicide. And in Mississippi, the drowning death of Nolan Wells has been ruled an accidental drowning. Right on cue, race-hustling lawyer Ben Crump pulls out the race card. Think about that. Ben Crump can make an assertion of racism without any evidence, keeps his law license. John Eastman makes an argument that Donald Trump could have overturned certain states, and he loses his law license. What is wrong with this picture? 888-971-SAGE. Do not leave town. I know when my girl give me the slip, slip, slip. I said the rim is leaking, red falling on my head. When it comes to retirement,
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5: 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The answer, WORL, Orlando. Orlando. Orlando. Orlando. Orlando. Orlando.
6: Breaking news this hour from Town Hall. I'm Ken Lorman in Washington. In a major speech to the United Nations General Assembly, President Trump says a deal with Iran is possible after the midterm elections, but stresses Tehran has a choice: negotiate with the U.S. or confront America's military might.
7: Will a deal be made with Iran that lets them rebuild and create a far greater country than it ever was before? Maybe one of the greatest in the Middle East or even the world? Or do I annihilate the Islamic Republic and do it quickly, never giving them a chance to kill and destroy people and countries again?
6: A historic strategic security deal reached between President Trump and Greenland with the goal of better securing the U.S. and other countries.
8: It's a done deal, the president meeting with both the Danish and Greenland prime ministers at the United Nations for the signing ceremony. The U.S. will be reopening two Cold War-era military bases there. The president says this is all about security.
7: By expanding America's footprint in the Arctic and North Atlantic, this deal also protects Europe in addition to America and greatly protects them.
8: Laura Winters reporting.
6: The White House has just answered a press access lawsuit. Correspondent Willie Nelson has the details.
9: CNN, MSNBC, Now and Politico are suing after losing White House press access. The White House fired back that access is a privilege, not a right, and posted a list of similar restrictions under Obama and Biden. That list includes Fox News being kept out of a pool, AP phone records being seized, and hundreds of hard passes cut under Biden-era rules. The administration is calling the lawsuit selective outrage from outlets that stayed quiet when Democrats did it. Willie Nelson, The White House.
6: Mixed day on Wall Street. Dow and S&P down, NASDAQ gains 122. 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
10: This We the People Minute with Christopher Hart of the American Adversaries is brought to you by Always Armed. 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
11: 25 years after the 9/11 attacks in New York, Washington, and Shanksville, and 14 years after Benghazi, the assault on the United States by those behind those attacks has only intensified. Only now it's not so much a military assault as it's a political one. The reason for this has been twofold. We are reluctant to condemn a hostile ideology cloaking itself as a religion. And Democrats have welcomed radical Muslims into their party and given them prominence. Because Islam doesn't seek to assimilate, but rather to subjugate, this is a recipe for disaster. The violent rhetoric coming from Muslim clerics in the United States is growing bolder and louder. If we the people don't hear them and heed them, we will be overcome by them. We can already see this happening in Europe, Dearborn, Michigan, and Paterson, New Jersey. We must be unrelenting in standing up to those among us seeking to destroy us. This is Christopher Hart with your Aunt Orlando We the People Minute.
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